0: Deborah and Martin Robinson travelled from Western Australia to attend the trial and called for the maximum sentence to be imposed. There's been widespread condemnation of the United States' imposition of additional financial sanctions on the International Criminal Court. The UN Secretary General described the prohibition of transactions with the court as an assault on international justice. Tomoko Akane is the ICC's president.
1: It is an attack against sovereign states that have created the court. It is an attack against the international legal order more broadly. It is an attack on the victims of mass atrocities who have waited years, sometimes decades, for those responsible to be held to account.
0: An inclusive radio service is creating some history of its own today. 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It's holding its first ever outside broadcast at the Community Vision Expo in Brisbane this afternoon and at tonight's Blind Australian of the Year Awards. Station manager Chris Corcoran told National Radio News the service hasn't lost its appeal.
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0: Sport, and at Mount Panorama, Zach Bates has taken provisional pole for the Bathurst 1000 ahead of this afternoon's top 10 shootout. The rookie Camaro driver admits he's still pinching himself.
3: Yeah, absolutely speechless. It's incredible to get provisional pole. Never thought, you know, during the weekend that it was going to be possible.
0: This year's Melbourne Marathon Festival is underway. Runners are tackling 10, 5, 3 and 1 kilometre races today. The marathon starts at 6:15 tomorrow morning, followed by the half marathon. A flatter course this year is expected to produce some faster times. 60,000 runners are expected to take part in the weekend's races.
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6: Here's your weather forecast for the Macleay Valley hinterland down to the coast on Tank FM. Saturday's outlook is partly cloudy. High chance of showers, most likely in the day. The chance of a thunderstorm also. Winds north to northwesterly 20 to 30 kilometres per hour. Kempsey 28, Southwest Rocks 26 and Willawarren 29 degrees. Sunday's forecast is for a mostly sunny morning. Slight chance of a shower in the afternoon. The chance of a thunderstorm in the same period. Light winds becoming east to northeasterly 15 to 20 kilometres per hour during the afternoon, then becoming light during the evening. Kempsey 31, Southwest Rocks 28 and Willawarren 32 degrees. Monday's weather information: medium chance of showers in the afternoon and evening. A thunderstorm likely in the same period. Winds west to northwesterly 15 to 20 kilometres per hour, tending north to northwesterly during the day. Kempsey 33, Southwest Rocks 30 and Willawarren 34 degrees. That wraps up your update of local weather information on 103.1 Tank FM.
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11: As we head into October, both in 2026 and in our Wayback Machine to 1976, on the week that the Sex Pistols signed their first recording contract in London with EMI Records and prepared to shake up the whole punk rock scene half a century ago. Hi, Artie here with you once again.
10: Debuting on the chart this week.
11: In at 16 this week is the only debut song and comes from Brian Ferry, whom we'll have more to say about in around 20 minutes.

0: Ryan Perry and into the charts for the first time. 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
0: 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And in Inverell, a big hi to those tuned in on Star FM. 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
1: Number 5.
0: Here's a song written by Winfred Lovett with a group out of Jersey City, New Jersey. This is The Manhattan.
2: This has got to be the saddest day of my life. I called you here today for a bit of bad news.

0: the chart, and this week up one spot. The Manhattans with the great voice of Blue Love.
1: And now, major events this week 50 years ago.
0: On the 6th of October 1976, a point 1 month after the death of Chinese strongman Mao Zedong, Mao's widow Jiang Qing, as well as three other Communist Party leaders, were arrested, becoming the marker point of the end of the Cultural Revolution in the People's Republic. On the 7th, in what was then known as Rhodesia, militants blew up a railway bridge over the Mtetse River just as a freight train was crossing. Fortunately, the driver and his assistant in the train cabin were uninjured, having reached the other side before the bomb went off. On the 9th of October, in what has to be one of the greatest examples of bad taste, US Air Force General Paul Tibbets, who'd flown the B-29 bomber that dropped the atomic bomb on Hiroshima back in 1945, performed a reenactment at an air show in Harlingen, Texas. To say the least, there was massive protest from the Japanese government as Tibbets repeated the exercise twice over the next day. On the 10th, two white South African rugby players and brothers Daniel and Valance Watson defied the country's apartheid laws by playing in a mixed race match, leading to threats of prosecution from South Africa's Ministry of Sport. Now, who's turning 50 this week? On the 11th of October 1976, actor Emily Deschanel was born in Los Angeles. She appeared as Bones Brennan in the TV series Bones. And while we're not sure of the exact date, we understand former New Zealand Prime Minister Jacinda Ardern's partner, Clark Gayford, was born this week, 50 years ago, on a farm outside Gisborne on the Kiwi North Island. Now back to the countdown.
1: Number four.
0: Probably would have worked out better at the end of this month for Halloween, but that's just not the way it works. This is a song written by The Shadows' Bruce Welch and performed by current octogenarian Cliff Richard.

0: have written in a song from the point of view of a man who is jinxed following an encounter with a stray cat with evil eyes. I thought all cats were like that.
1: I thought I saw a pony cat.
0: Back in a few moments with the album chart and a double header from a Scotsman.
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0: And at number five, up one spot this week, 50 years ago, is Alice Cooper Goes to Hell. At four is Old 55's Taken Greasy. At number three is Skyhooks, Straight in a Gay, Gay World. Number two is Neil Diamond's Beautiful Noise. And at number one is Rod Stewart's album, A Night on the Town. But another album into the top 20 this week also comes from Stewart, as we head into a double shot of Rod, up from 25 this week and sitting at 18 is the first iteration of an album called The Best of Rod Stewart. This is Side 1, Track 1.

0: Rod Stewart and his first best-of album, Maggie May, which leads directly to a song from the top album, A Night on the Town, as a double play.
1: Number 3.
0: 10 weeks in the chart and steady this week. This is Tonight's the Night.

0: Rod Stewart, straight from A Night on the Town and Steady This Week, and what's regarded as one of the most seductive songs in history. Tonight's the night. Continuing the countdown.
1: Number two this week.
0: Kiki and Elton are also holding steady after 10 weeks on the chart.

0: John, Kiki D and Dungo Breaking My Heart. It's fifth week in the number two spot.
1: Time to check out the great songs coming up in coming weeks.
0: And this week, a song to listen out for in upcoming weeks is from a man we heard from at the start of this program today, with his very next song to head on to the...

0: Ryan Ferry and his next song heading onto the charts, this time, The Price of Love.
1: And now, the number one song from the top 40 of 50 years ago this week.
0: The fifth week in the spot, and in fact, the second ABBA song to dominate the chart in 1976. This is Dancing Queen.

0: ABBA, after 7 weeks on the chart, 5 at the top, the classic and popular party dance song, Dancing Queen.
1: Oh, mamma mia.
0: Indeed, Mario. Here we go again, and we'll be back next week. Same channel, same time. See you later.
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7: Hi, I'm Vanessa Lowe, long jump gold medalist and world record holder. 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In a split second, my life changed. 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I was in a coma for 2 weeks, and it took 2 years to walk again. So please, stand back, look up, and stay rail safe.
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3: Hello, I'm David Cameron. The Energy Minister says Australia doesn't need or want Russian fuel. President Donald Trump is temporarily lifting some sanctions on Russia in a deal which will see Moscow supply the US and global markets with diesel to try to bring down energy costs. Chris Bowen says Russia shouldn't benefit from the current Middle East conflict while it continues the war with Ukraine.
4: We have the arrangements in place as best as we possibly can with our trading partners to ensure that Russian fuel doesn't flow to Australia. That policy is not changing, will not change. We do not want Vladimir Putin to benefit from this war in the Middle East. What the United States does is a matter for them, but we won't be changing our approach.
3: Meantime, the Energy Minister has given his weekly update on Australia's fuel stockpile. Mr Bowen says there's 43 days worth of petrol, 31 days of diesel and 30 days of jet fuel. He says 51 ships are on the way to Australia with 3.2 billion litres of fuel to be delivered over the next 4 weeks. A judge in Mexico has convicted three men of the murders of Perth brothers Jake and Callum Robinson and their American friend Carter Rode. They were on a surfing trip to Mexico's Pacific coast when they were shot dead in an attempted robbery in Baja California State. Here's the BBC's Mexico correspondent, Will Grant.
5: The guilty verdict brings to an end a two-year ordeal for the families of Jake and Callum Robinson and their friend Carter Rode. The parents of the Australian brothers, Deborah and Martin Robinson, were in court for the verdict. Before the decision was handed down, the families of the victims addressed the court earlier this week. The murder of their sons had taken not only the sons we love, but also the future we had imagined with them, said Deborah Robinson, who asked the judge to hand down a maximum prison sentence to those responsible. Accountability matters, she said.
3: Residents of the US state of Florida are preparing for Hurricane Isaias as the system approaches the Gulf Coast. It's expected to bring damaging winds, flooding and possibly tornadoes. Officials say residents under evacuation orders in the area between the mouth of the Mississippi and the Suwannee River in Florida should leave immediately. Florida Governor Ron DeSantis says it's expected the system will likely make landfall as a Category 3 storm.
6: They have now upgraded the hurricane to a Category 3 hurricane. So those are sustained winds of approaching 120 miles per hour. That is a significant storm.
3: A Brisbane Broadcasting Service is preparing for its first ever outside broadcast. Reading Radio is a radio service for those who can't easily read print. It's been operating for almost five decades and will be broadcasting live from the Blind Australian of the Year Awards in Brisbane tonight. Station manager Chris Corcoran told National Radio News the broadcast will highlight the awards and the Community Inclusion Expo.
7: So the Blind Australian of the Year Awards are obviously recognition of those who are blind or low vision. That's in the evening, so that's a dinner. So we're broadcasting live from, they have the expo that leads into the Blind Australian of the Year Awards. The expo is where they showcase all the different people that provide support services within the industry. So we'll be live down there from 3.
3: And in sport, the Matildas have gone down 4-2 to Germany in the first of a two-match friendly soccer series in Europe. Sam Kerr and Holly McNamara scored for the Aussies.
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9: Here's your weather forecast for the Macleay Valley hinterland down to the coast on Tank FM. Saturday's outlook is partly cloudy. High chance of showers, most likely in the day. The chance of a thunderstorm also. Winds north to northwesterly 20 to 30 kilometres per hour. Kempsey 28, Southwest Rocks 26 and Willawarren 29 degrees. Sunday's forecast is for a mostly sunny morning. Slight chance of a shower in the afternoon. the chance of a thunderstorm in the same period. Light winds becoming east to northeasterly 15 to 20 kilometers per hour during the afternoon, then becoming light during the evening. Kempsey 31, Southwest Rocks 28 and Willawarren 32 degrees. Monday's weather information: medium chance of showers in the afternoon and evening. A thunderstorm likely in the same period. Winds west to northwesterly 15 to 20 kilometers per hour, tending north to northwesterly during the day. Kempsey 33, Southwest Rocks 30 and Willawarren 34 degrees. That wraps up your update of local weather information on 103.1 Tank FM.

0: and welcome to the show. Without further ado, I really want to introduce you to my special guest this week. I know you've heard his extraordinary guitar playing thousands of times on groundbreaking multi-platinum albums by Steely Dan, which was a band he co-founded, as well as with the Doobie Brothers. There have also been countless smash hit songs and albums he's performed on as a first-call studio musician. But the one place you haven't heard the world-renowned guitarist Jeff Skunk Baxter to date is on an album all his own. Well, that's changed now, as you're about to hear. Strap yourself in because there's a whole lot to learn about this incredible musician, from the many heavyweight legends he's worked with to the latest in missile defense systems that he's invented. Please forgive my voice during this interview. I was suffering from a good dose of flu. Welcome to A Breath of Fresh Air, Jeff Skunk Baxter.
1: Thank you, dear.
0: Really appreciate your time. Congratulations on your first solo album. It's called Speed of Heat, and it's taken you a considerable time to finally do your own, hasn't it?
1: Yeah, it seems like it's been quite a while, but I mean, what was in no hurry?
0: You've been doing so many awesome things. Are you happy to walk us through your career?
1: Gee.
0: A potted version of your career. Did you start out wanting to be a musician?
1: Well, I started asking my mom for piano lessons when I was five. And she was right there, said, absolutely. She was she played piano as well.
0: Right.
1: And she got me a teacher right away. She actually started me off like we all did when we were kids on the John Thompson book one and, you know, all of that stuff, and then got me a teacher. And I don't know if I wanted to be a musician, but I certainly wanted to be musical. I guess is the right way to put it.
0: But as you grew older and through your teen years, you developed a whole lot of other interests as well. It wasn't your sole focus, was it?
1: Oh, no. No. And then when I was 9 years old is when I started playing guitar. And that was really a huge moment in my life to realize that, oh, man, my parents gave me a guitar for Christmas when I was nine and I wanted a bicycle. It just pissed me off. So I hung it on the wall, and my buddy downstairs, I grew up in Mexico City. So in the apartment downstairs, he started taking guitar lessons and said, if I teach you some chords, can I, you know, I need somebody to play with. And so I pulled the thing off the wall, tuned it up, and started to get into it and realized I like this a lot.
0: What do you think it was about it that you enjoyed so much?
1: I think it was the intimacy. And later on, when I had a conversation with Andres Segovia about that, there's something about the intimacy of the instrument up against your body. It even resonates with your heartbeat. And your body resonates from the frequencies and the vibration of the instrument right up against you. There's something very personal about it, very intimate.
0: That only really belongs to a guitar. No other instrument has that, does it?
1: Not really. Even the violin. Maybe the cello, maybe viola, but I think the guitar, you don't tuck the viola in or the cello. You definitely tuck the guitar in.

0: Was Ultimate Spinach the first group that you joined?
1: No, I was playing with a band called the Holy Motor Rounders, which were just a bunch of crazy guys. Some of the members from the original band, the Fugs. It was just way too nuts and way too much fun. I mean, you gotta admit, you're in a band where some of your big hits are songs like Dirty Old Man and Boobs a Lot, you know, which were big college jukebox hits. It was a folk rock, it's hard to describe.

0: I know that you refused to tell anybody where you got the nickname Skunk from, and I was hoping that maybe you'd just share that between you and me.
1: It'll be in my book.
0: Oh, we're going to hold for that. Can't even give us a little hint about what we can expect?
1: Well, it'll be a compilation of a number of things that I've done, both in the music business and in other facets of my life.
0: Do we have a title yet?
1: I have a working title, yeah, but I promise that
0: you won't
1: manager,
0: share that either.
1: I would keep that either.
0: Jeff Baxter, you are full of secrets.
1: Boy, I know how to keep a secret.
0: Oh, that's a shame. I don't. If you twist my arm long enough, you'll find out anything.
1: Okay.
2: So no luck finding out where he got the nickname Skunk, and no luck discovering the name of his forthcoming book. I'm really not doing very well, am I? Lucky Skunk Baxter is happy to chat about his musical collaborations.
1: I was playing bass for Tim Buckley for a while.
0: What was Tim like?
1: Tim was an amazing human being in that he had a lot of demons, but I put him kind of in the same category as Tim Rose and people like that who had a lot of demons. But as they say, kill my demon, kill my muse, he figured out a way to channel much of that into a creative arena. And there were times when the depth of that man musically was just beyond words. And he was a decent guy. He was a great guy.

0: did you start with Steely Dan?
1: I was working in a studio, a place called Intermedia Sound in Boston. I can't say that I was the house guitar player, but there were a number of different bands that came in and somebody always needed something. So I hung around there a lot and had done a bunch of studio work. I was going back and forth, living in Boston and traveling to New York to do session work down there. And one of the bands that was recording at Intermedia Sound was a band called The Bead Game. John Sheldon, great guitar player. Yeah, wonderful guitar player. They were being produced by another gentleman named Gary Katz, who eventually became the producer for Steely Dan. So Gary had heard my playing on, I guess he'd stuck his head in to a session or something that I was playing. And he said, listen, I'm producing an artist named Linda Hoover, whose album finally came out a few months ago, I guess.

0: there's these two songwriters named Donald Fagen and Walter Becker who are writing much of the material for it. Would you come down to New York and work on the record? I said, sure, you know, book the time. I'll be down there. Let's do it. And it was a very interesting time. Interesting, good. At the end of the project, both Walter Becker and Donald Fagen said, well, this is incredible music. And they said, well, we've never really heard anybody play what you play on it. So we formed this sort of loose, you know, amalgamation of, you know, sort of agreement that whoever passed go first would call everybody else. So Becker and Fagen went to Los Angeles and got a publishing deal with ABC Dunhill Records with Gary Katz there as a house producer. And that was it. That was the camel's nose under the tent.
1: And that first album then was Can't Buy a Thrill.
0: That's correct. Time's

0: what an album that was. You were a kind of match made in heaven, I think, weren't you? Because it was incredible songwriting and you brought this kind of jazzy, pop, sophisticated feel to it. And the combination was just magic.
1: And Denny Diaz, a wonderful guitar player. You know, I think we were a dichotomy made in heaven. And the drummer was the original drummer for the Beat Game, Jimmy Hotter. When they asked me, who do you know a great drummer? I said, oh yeah. And Gary was familiar with them as well.
0: Did you ever expect that they'd become as successful as they did?
1: We were just kids. I mean, you never know anything.
0: Yeah.
1: You just go do it, take your best shot. And I have to admit, you know, driving down the Sunset Strip, listening to Do It Again on the radio, I thought, hey, okay, all right, maybe here.

0: It Again was very interesting to me because it's one of those songs where I think timing is everything. If we had released that a year before or a year after, it was like minute by minute. If we'd released that song a year before or a year after, nobody would have cared. So I'm not quite sure. I guess it's all about the stars aligning in whatever way they do to permit the entrance of something new into the universe.
1: And then, of course, the next one that you did for them was in 1974 was Pretzel Logic.
2: Well, the next one was Countdown to Ecstasy, was the second record, which I think was an amazing record. I think that was a very, very Steely Dan record. There's a song called Razor Boy, which I think is kind of sums up what Steely Dan was as a band.
1: How would you define their sound?
2: It's pretty eclectic in a sense that we were all versed, you know, myself as a studio musician, a lot of guys, you know, everybody's a great player. Jimmy had also done a number of sessions as a session player. Walter and Donald had both played with other bands, Jay and the Americans, other bands. So they were familiar and comfortable with working with other players. The lyrics I thought were brilliant. And the songwriting was fresh, I think is the word for it, and was an amalgamation of a number of different genres.

0: It was a very different sound, wasn't it? It was the first time we'd ever heard this. It didn't fit into any one genre in particular.
1: No. And I think the sound, when you talk about the actual generation of coherent oscillations of some kind, had a lot to do with Roger Nichols, the engineer. And to this day, there are a number of people who do both live sound and tuning monitors in studios that use Steely Dan as a reference because the recording was just impeccable.
2: It was a great sound, wasn't it? And did you know the band's name was taken from a sex toy? Donald Fagen and Walter Becker named the group after a revolutionary steam-powered dildo that had been mentioned in the William S. Burroughs novel Naked Lunch. Stick around as Jeff Skunk Baxter tells us about his time with the Doobie Brothers.
3: What we're going to do right here is go back. Way back. Back into time.
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2: Thanks for being here. As we're discovering, Skunk Baxter has had a long and very successful career in the music business. From his first group in Mexico to working in guitar stores in Manhattan to being a member of bands like Steely Dan and the Doobie Brothers, Skunk is recognised everywhere as a prolific guitarist. Today he continues to be active as a performer, commentator, composer, producer and highly sought after session musician.
0: How important is the chemistry? Do you have to get on really well together? You have to second guess one another?
1: It really depends. I've done a number of recording sessions where it's just, here's the chart, play it. Okay, well, we're all getting the click and we all live in this world. And for the most part, the folks who are the sort of studio crowd, these studio guys, know each other. We've done a number of sessions together, both men and women. So everybody's familiar with each other on some level. And it can vary. Again, sometimes it's, here's the chart. We've got 56 musicians on the session, you know, 40 string players, 2 harp players, you know, a timpani, et cetera, maybe we're doing a movie soundtrack, 4 guitar players, 2 bass players,
0: wow.
1: 3 keyboard players. And so the function is really to play the chart and to try to accomplish and execute what the producer wants. And of course you have respect for your players and you keep one ear open. Then there are some times where it's completely the opposite. When Giorgio Moroder asked me to work on the first Donna Summer record, he wanted to bring Donna into a rock genre. Yes, it was disco, but Giorgio wanted her to cross over. So that's why he called me. And then he said, I said, what do you want me to do? I said, I want you to do what you do. Oh, okay. Roll tape. Let's go.
0: And you took her there.
1: The first one was Hot Stuff. I played the solo on that.

0: you want to be a successful studio musician, you have to learn to listen. And you also, there is an etiquette amongst players that develops where you give space to other players. It's always interesting when sometimes you go in and, you know, young players or folks that have never had much experience in the studio, all they do is they just want to play and play and play and play more and more and more and more. And you sort of sit back and you go, okay, that's what you want to do. Sooner or later, you wear yourself out, and then we'll get down to business. So to me, it's a question of etiquette and a question of understanding that everyone has something to offer.
1: Since I've had been working and still do work for Roland on designing musical instruments and interfaces, I had a prototype guitar synthesizer that I brought into the studio because Harold Faltermeyer and Jürgen Kopfers, the engineer, were all gearheads. So I thought, you guys are going to love this. And as soon as I plugged it in, Jürgen said, we're going to use that. And I said, okay. So now I want you to play a solo on Bad Girls. So the solo on Bad Girls is, I think, the first guitar synthesizer solo on any record. So sometimes, you know, depends.

0: Gary Katz, the engine, you know, the producer for Steely Dan, called me one day. He said, hey, Skunk, producing this female artist, I'm almost finished, but I need you to come in. Bring everything you got. You know, so that means call your cards company. It's 20 guitars, you know, 5 different amplifiers, all kinds. Just bring everything. Okay. So I'm sitting there as Gary says, okay, I'm going to play the record for you. I want you to listen to it, and I want you to tell me what it needs. I said, okay. So I listened to the whole record, and I turned to Gary. I said, it doesn't need anything. It's just fine. And he said to me, and he said, Skunk, that's why I pay you triple scale. So sometimes it's what you don't play.
1: Less is more.
0: Absolutely.
1: Is it true, Skunk, that you coached Walter Becker until he could handle the guitar properly himself?
0: No. I don't know where that came from. I mean, Walter was a pretty decent player. I mean, he played bass in Steely Dan because that was kind of the open chair. Certainly, I would sit down with him sometimes and, you know, show him some stuff. But I don't think coaching him is an interesting concept.

0: was after Pretzel Logic in 74 that you moved across to join the Doobie Brothers. Why leave Steely Dan?
1: Well, I was actually in three bands at the same time. Steely Dan, the Doobie Brothers, and Linda Ronstadt. I was playing pedal steel for Linda. I was still in Steely Dan. And because Steely Dan was opening a number of shows for the Doobie Brothers, as we progressed, the Doobie Brothers asked me to sit in with the band. Okay, sure. Well, I like to play guitar, whatever you want. So it started out with a couple of songs, then three songs, then five songs, then half the show. And finally, they said, would you come out and tour with us? So I was actually at a concert in Nebworth in Britain with the Doobie Brothers when I had the conversations with the guys at Steely Dan that didn't want to tour anymore. And I liked touring. I really enjoyed it. So I, hung up the phone. I said, well, I guess that's kind of it for me and Steely Dan. And the Doobie said, well, now you're in the Doobie Brothers.

0: must have been an incredibly hectic period for you, running between all three of them.
1: No, I loved it. Plus sessions. I mean, all I want to do is play the guitar.
0: Yeah, right. And you talk about sessions. You were working with the likes of Dolly Parton and Barbara Streisand, Rod Stewart, Bryan Adams, Ringo, Carly Simon, Joni Mitchell, a whole host of them. You were really very highly sought after, weren't you? Actually, I shouldn't say were, because you are still highly sought after.
1: Well, you're very
0: always
1: kind.
0: Been highly sought after.
1: Yeah, obviously. Yeah.

0: I don't want to let my ego get in the way, but I guess what I have to offer is helpful to other people who want help in ultimately creating, producing, and delivering their vision on music.
1: Jeff left the Doobie Brothers in early 1979 after spending 5 years in the band.
2: It gets to a point, as a change agent, which I think I am, you have to know when it's time to go and do something else. And after I brought Michael McDonald into the band and radically changed the band, kind of like what happened with Fleetwood Mac, there comes a time when, from a creative standpoint, it's time. And so I was also starting to really get into producing records. And it's hard to produce something when you're out on the road. You only have so many hours in a day.

0: about you that makes you so good? Is it that calculating maths type mind that you've got that goes so well with music?
1: I think that's part of it, because mathematics and music are joined at the hip. Every physicist I ever work with, including Dr. Edward Teller, the man who invented the hydrogen bomb, concert pianist, Albert Einstein was a concert violinist, Mike Campbell, I worked with him at Lawrence Livermore, and who ended up taking over the physics department at the University of Rochester, guitar player, Brian May, who got his master's in astrophysics.

0: the connection is visceral. And I think by growing up in Mexico and having been exposed to so many different kinds of music, much of which was through my parents' record collection, very varied and eclectic musical library, gave me a good, strong fundamental in terms of being able to play just about anything.
1: And do you still have such a wide-ranging taste?
0: Oh, yeah. One minute I'm going to listen to Kibash with India Lucia, and the next minute I'm going to be listening to Peggy Lee do a Fever. And then when I go to the dentist, I always listen to Beethoven's Sixth Symphony.
1: I love Beethoven.
0: One time I was actually in the dentist chair and I had the headphones on and I was just in the place. And all of a sudden they're ripping all the stuff off my face and going, are you okay? Yeah. I said, well, are you in pain? No. I said, well, there's, you know, tears running down your eyes. I said, listen, I'm in the second movement of Beethoven's Sixth Symphony. Damn it.
1: And they disturbed you.
0: You know?

0: I love classical music, and classical music is the basis for a lot of what I do.
1: But yet you made your living out of pop and rock music. You didn't actually turn towards classical.
0: Well, yes and no. I mean, there are times in the studio when people would like something. I mean, I remember it was a song that we did, I Cheat the Hangman, with the Doobie Brothers. And at the end of it, I thought I would wrap it up with a very short classical piece that I wrote. And I think I tried to synthesize and distill as much of the classical guitar that I knew into something that was definitely of the classical genre, no doubt about it.
1: So you're always experimenting and inventing. You've been doing that all along.
0: Well, I'm a gearhead in a sense, you know, a person who loves technology, whether it's designing radar systems or electric guitars. I had a lot to do with the guitar synthesizer and have always had a technology headspace.
2: Not bad, really, for a 74-year-old, is it? It was Skunk's general interest in technology that also led him into production, most notably helming several albums for the Scottish hard rockers Nazareth. This one, Fallen Angel, from the album Malice in Wonderland.

0: Hang in there. You won't believe where else Skunk Baxter's technology headspace has taken him. Back in just a sec.
1: Well, something completely different. 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
0: Welcome back. We've been learning a great deal about the multi-talented Jeff Skunk Baxter.
9: I believe you developed an interest in military hardware and weapons systems also, which led you to being hired in 2001 by the Bush administration as a defense analyst.
10: Wrote a paper on how to convert a Navy carrier battle group and surface battle group anti-air defense system, how to convert it to do theater missile defense. Gave it to a congressman buddy that I was working with, helping him with counterterrorism. Because I was with LAPD at the time. And he gave it to the vice chairman of the Armed Services Committee, who then called him back and said, what is this guy with Lockheed or something? No, he's a guitar player for the Doobie Brothers. So I got a call saying, would you accept the position on the Armed Services Committee consulting on missile defense? Okay. And that just led to more and more and more involvement with the Department of Defense.
9: How does that sit with music?
11: As I explained to some of my colleagues, a radar is just an electric guitar on steroids. If you understand the physics of it, what's the difference?
9: What was it like working for government like that?
11: Well, and I'm not going to get into much detail, but I love my country.
9: Because you can keep a good secret.
11: Yes, ma'am. Having toured the Soviet Union, where freedom is less than a given, music depends on freedom to thrive. You know, jazz was outlawed in Russia and the Soviet Union for years. You could be punished for playing jazz because jazz represented improvisation, which is based on freedom of thought. Well, I can't have that. So to grow up and to be a citizen of a country that believes that freedom is the most important tenet, not only makes me happy and I am blessed to be and still be a part of that, but there comes a time when you have to step up. I mean, it's worth fighting for.
9: Do you still work with government today?
11: Yes.

0: Jeff Baxter, you've just released Speed of Heat, your very first solo album. Tell me a little bit about that album.
1: Well, it's my musical partner on this project, a gentleman named CJ Vanston, who I met doing sessions, jingles in Chicago. We have been doing sessions for about a week when one of the top jingle producers came in, and he was pretty baked, 7 a.m. And he said, okay, you guys ready? I went, yeah, sure. What's up? So he handed out the music. I looked at the sheet of paper and it said Hyatt. So I guess it was for Hyatt Hotels. It had a key signature and a time signature and 64 bars with no music. So Bobby says, okay, you guys ready? And, you know, being the studio rats that we are, you never say no. So I said, sure, absolutely. And I'd met CJ at the beginning of the session. I looked at him, he went, yeah, okay, roll tape. So we improvised and we wrote the jingle on the fly. And after it was over, I said, you know, this is an incredible phenomenon that you and I can write music together just on the fly. And I said, if I ever do a solo project, I would love to do it with you. So when CJ moved to Los Angeles, we would take some time out of our schedules and record. It was just kind of a labor of love when we had the time. And then after about 3 years, we realized that we had a lot of material. Maybe we should finish this up. And so he's an aviation buff. I spend a lot of time working with aircraft, mostly military. And so the working title of the project was Speed of Heat, which is the aerodynamic phenomena that happens when a body moves through the atmosphere close to Mach 1, speed of sound. So that was the working title. So the president of the record company said, I love the title of the record. I said, what's the title of the record? Speed of Heat. Okay. Do you know what that is? He says, no, but that's great. I said, okay. So when I designed the album cover, you'll notice that there are a number of equations on the cover. So about 4 months ago, I got a call from one of my colleagues at Northrop Grumman Corporation. He said, Skunk. I said, yeah, Jay. He says, I know what those equations are on the cover of your record. So he says, those are oblong pressure waves. So I said, yep, you got it. So it's kind of was kind of fun to be able to combine everything, have a little bit of something, you know, you're not playing the record backwards or anything, but have a little bit of something, have some fun.

0: Walk us through your favorite tracks. Is there one in particular?
1: Wow. That's like, what's my favorite child?
0: How many have you got, children?
1: Two.
0: You mustn't have been there very much if you're always traveling around.
1: No, but we have a wonderful relationship. It just doesn't get any better. And my son, Fender, is on the road with us. Mom named him Fender. So. And my daughter works for government as well.
0: Very
1: and we were going to say Acorn doesn't fall far from the tree.
0: Yeah.
1: But
0: the album.
1: I guess the whole concept of doing this record, I love them all because I actually like what I play. I mean, I've done so many records. I mean, I'm not trying to sound disingenuous. I'm just saying I've done so many records. And I can't say as I go back and listen to much of what I've done before. A couple of things on the Brooklyn Dreams album was pretty fun.

0: particularly like My Place in the Sun, where Michael McDonald joins you, of course, your Doobie Brothers bandmate. And you've got a few guest vocalists helping you out, don't you?
1: Yes. Yes. It was going to be an instrumental album. I just wanted to play like Apache and have some fun. And then I ran into Mike when I was doing a charity event up in Santa Barbara. And Mike asked me what I was doing. And I said, well, I'm doing this solo project. I says, well, if you'd like me to do something on it, I'd love to. I said, are you kidding? That'd be fantastic. And so here's the deal. Come down to LA, write with my partner, CJ, the three of us, and let's do something that you've never done. As we say, out of your wheelhouse, something that is not what you would be known for. If you're okay with that, let's take a shot. And Place in the Sun is very different than anything Michael has ever done before.

Same with Johnny Lang. Very different than something that he's ever done before. So that was the idea. Let's explore. Now, favorite song, hard to say. One thing I do love is the song The Rose. Many, many, many years ago, when I was on the board of advisors for Guitar Player Magazine, they had put together a 25th anniversary celebration. And they said, we would like you to play something because we want to show a series of photographs of our colleagues who have passed on. So I don't know, one day, I guess I was listening to the radio and I heard The Rose. I said, what a beautiful melody. So I said, okay, I'm going to do this on pedal steel. So I went out, they started, the lights went down, they started showing the photograph. And I started an a cappella version of The Rose on pedal steel. And I had just gotten to the end of the first verse when Adrian Belew came out and plugged in. And I love Adrian. He's one of my favorite people. And so next thing I know, by the end of the second verse, we have a whole rhythm section. And at the end of it, I thought, wait a minute, I'm going to file this away. You know, so when it came time to look for material for the record, I said, I'm going to do that. I love the voice of the pedal steel. I don't think anybody has ever done an a cappella performance of pedal steel. I've never heard it. That's special for me, that song.

0: 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And I love the reimagined Do It Again from Steely Dan.
1: Pretty sleazy, slimy, greasy. 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
1: I hope to get back to Oz. 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I love that place. I even had residency status there for many years. Played a lot with Jimmy Barnes and the Party Boys.

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4: BBC News with Alex Ritson. President Trump is temporarily lifting some sanctions on Russia in a deal which will see Moscow supply markets with diesel to try to bring down energy costs. President Volodymyr Zelensky of Ukraine said easing sanctions without a clear de-escalation agreement was weakness and allowed Russia to wage war for longer. There's been condemnation of the US proposal to impose financial sanctions on the International Criminal Court. The UN Secretary General called the move a serious blow to international criminal justice. A controversial parade by the Protestant Orange Order through a mainly Roman Catholic area of Northern Ireland has been banned. The move by Westminster overrules a decision by Northern Ireland's Parades Commission to allow a limited procession for the first time in almost 30 years. The Saudi military says it's carried out multiple airstrikes on the Houthi militia in Yemen. A spokesman said Saudi Arabia was trying to dismantle the Iran-backed Houthis' ballistic missile capabilities. Panama is counting the cost of Friday's 7.7 magnitude earthquake. Many buildings in the centre of the country have been damaged and customers in six of the country's provinces have lost power. The US Gulf Coast is being hit by a storm surge as Hurricane Isa Ias approaches. Thousands of people are already without power. A judge in Mexico has convicted three men of the murders of three foreign tourists in 2024. Two Australians and an American were on a surfing trip to Mexico's Pacific coast when they were shot dead. And a 100-year-old bottle of whiskey has been sold at auction for more than $2.7 million. It's the second highest price ever paid and a record for the 1926 vintage from the Macallan Distillery. BBC News.
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8: Well, a partly cloudy day, all expected all the way through, and medium chance of showers in the afternoon. Also, the chance of a thunderstorm in the afternoon too. Winds will prevail west-northwest, 20 to 30 kilometres per hour, tending north-northwest, about 15 to 20 kilometres an hour in the evening, becoming west-northwest and light in the later the evening. 1 to 5 mils of rain, expected around about 60% chance of 1 to 5 mils of rain, very high UV index and fire danger, around about moderate rating at the moment. At the moment, it's 86% relative humidity, 21 degrees ahead of a top of 29 today. Wind northeasterly, 7 to 11 kilometres per hour. And the rain is around about 0.4 of a millimetre since 9 o'clock this morning. Barometric pressure is steady at 1012.2 hectopascals. There's a bit of wetness all the way through the week this week. Tomorrow, mostly sunny and a top of 35 on Monday. And some late shower activity, 28 degrees on Tuesday and rain. Wednesday, 20 degrees and a top of 20 degrees and showers there. Thursday, showers and a top of 20 degrees, 90 degrees on Friday and rain. Saturday, more showers, 21 degrees and more rain on Sunday, a top of 21, 23 on Monday and the promise of thunderstorms there too. That's our weather right here at your favourite, it is Tank FM.

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2: Hi, g'day, g'day, and welcome once again to Saturday with Mike. Right through until 4 this afternoon, playing some sweet music, sweet poetry and sweet meat. And around about 3 o'clock, a great interview with a bloke who's responsible for the show Bar Gangland, along with his mate, the musician John B. Good, Jeff B. Good. And he's coming along on around about 3 o'clock to talk about the show, which is on at the Bandbox tonight and tomorrow as well. So stick around for that. Now, settle back and enjoy Barbra Streisand and The Way We Were. No, it's called We've Only Just Begun. Her version from a 1991 outing of a record, a box set of records just for the record by Barbra Streisand.

Ah, Barbra Streisand, and we've only just begun. Here's Liam Mannering right now, and Home Sweet Home. Coming up real soon, it's Tank FM. I'm having a bit of a wonderful afternoon this afternoon. I'll wake up eventually. Here he is, Home Sweet Home, take two. Ah, that's better.

0: Tank.
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5: The chase of night. Words carried noisily on air of grey, thick smoke, a barroom stuffed with chatting voices strong, eyes looking nowhere in every direction. The eyes of those with nothing save this empty, smoky room. One gaze may catch another. The chase of night is on. One pair of eyes is all he needs, and all the rest is his in time. The faces screened or covered as if by luck or chance remain the features sheltered until the morning sun. But many things must happen whilst sheltered from the light. One gaze may catch another. The chase of night is on. More courage in the bloodstream by way of glass to mouth. A slight move toward the other. The chase has now begun. The smoky air is clearing. More drink. Now the room and their minds are blurred. One more deed to execute. Sounds serious. It is. Won't you please come home with me for an hour or until morning? Morning, when truths are known and realities are found. What can I lose, he thinks? What will I gain? Another night and still I am alone. If only I could have 1 year and one person, he thinks. Instead, I have 365 nights and as many people as fruitful nights I find. Sure, why not? They pushed through the thick air and found the street outside and weaved through couples happy. Toward the car, the chariot that carries the victor and the vanquished, on to the arena, the sheet-covered arena. The drive was short. The air was clear. Their blurred minds were thinking, hands touched and squeezed, damned bucket seats and belts that grip and segregate, lift and separate, traffic noises hidden by the radio inside. If the night was cold, memory forgets that fact. Not far now, he said, and the engine ceased to live. The lock squealed as if offended by the entry of the key. The house seemed warm and friendly. They swapped looks and conversation, showered, relaxed. The chase now feels so different. We're not running. We're blending, smiling, happy. 365 good mornings from the same one pair of lips. I really hate the chase. The chase of night is over.

0: Patea Brown right there and a bit of sunny side. Around about 3 o'clock this afternoon, I'll be talking with Mark Moss-Morry, who's an Australian veteran, Australian journalist, who serves as the crime editor for the Daily Telegraph in Sydney. Well, known widely by his nickname Moz, he is an old school reporter who began his career as a cadet in 1980. And over the decades, he's extensively covered Australia's most prominent gangland crimes, some really gruesome ones too, investigative exposés and major breaking news stories as well. He's also a podcast host, television personality, and also a true crime author. So stick around for 3 o'clock this afternoon to meet Moz. It's Tank FM. And don't forget the Bar Gangland happening at the Bandbox Theatre tonight around about 7:30 and tomorrow afternoon for a matinee as well. It's a fantastic show coming up there at the Bandbox Theatre. 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

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Keep it nice and safe, guys and girls, won't you? It's Tank FM with the right-through until 4 this afternoon. Here's Daniel O'Donnell. The bit of Isle is in Isle of Innisfree.

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4: Well, partly cloudy today and medium chance of showers in the afternoon. Then maybe a chance of a thunderstorm in the afternoon too. Winds west-northwest, 20 to 30 kilometres per hour. Turning north-northwest, 15 to 20 kilometres an hour in the evening. Then becoming west-northwest in the late evening as well. Around about 60% chance of 1 to 5 mils of rain. Currently it's 22 degrees ahead of a top of 29 today, 83% relative humidity. And the wind is north-northeast, 13 to 14 kilometres per hour. And 0.4 millimetres of rain since 9 this morning. Barometric pressure steady at 1,012 hectopascals. And tomorrow, Sunday, looking like it's mostly sunny and a top of 31 degrees. 35, yep, 35 on Monday. And some shower activity, late showers. Rain on Tuesday, 28. And showers on Wednesday, 20. Showers also on Thursday, 20 degrees. 19 on Friday and rain. Saturday showers and 21 degrees. 21 on Sunday and more rain. And thunderstorms on Monday. That's our weather right here. It's your favourite. It is Tank FM. How are you doing out there?

That's Evan O'Donnell right there, and a little song called Slip Away. It's 10 KFM with you right through until 4 this afternoon. He's Eugene O'Donnell. Pardon me. It will be once I get it fixed up. It's 10 KFM with you right through until 4. Hi to Nev and Rita. Thanks for your phone calls, guys.

when I die. When I die, I'd like to know that I have done the things that show in the minds of other men, or the things I did back then. I'd like to know that they were worth it. My ideas and thoughts and birth, it seems to me 'twould be a shame to have gone through my life's game and only played with half a heart. It's not too late to use that part. For some, it's half used when we let go. Open your heart, let your love light show.

Now it's time for Straight in a Row with Mike Show right now. A little thing called True Love from Patsy Cline. Faded Love from a lady called Rosalind Clare. And first up, the wonderful Eva Cassidy in her version of Fever.

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Very great voice of Patsy Cline right there, and her version of True Love is Kevin Prendergast. A little song called Wait a Little Longer, Please Jesus.

a writer's words. There was a frantic phone call round October number 18. Mike, I'm stuck. We need you. Can you join our writer's scene? That was Carol J, announcer coordinator. There was excitement in her voice, not a nervous hesitator. Can you do the show on Thursday? She called it Writer's World. The bloke that's doing it, well, he's given up the world. Throwing the ball back into the coordinator's court. I was sitting here. I thought, you could fill his outbound shoes. I was shocked and grateful to hear the news. But I was somewhat over a barrel because I'd replace Mike Carroll. I'll ask Mark Ratcliffe to panel for the show. You haven't done the course. There are things you cannot know. Sure, I'll do it, said I unthinkingly, and I began to plan number one unblinkingly. Gee, that's 12 months now. The show has grown up. It's bigger than a year ago. It's grown from a pup. Mark Ratcliffe pushes all the buttons, twiddles all the dials, and he adds his magic moments, a teardrop to the smiles. I was thinking, a year ago, Writer's World was just a baby. Back then, I was wondering, will we make it? Will we? Maybe? We've had our hairy moments. Well, not the magic ones. We've had our words of wisdom and the tragic puns. Just like parents of a newborn child, we've had days when we've laughed and cried and smiled. I guess it's like a baby that's been presented to a dad. We look back upon the past 12 months, you know, it makes us glad. We've had guest writers like Shirley Bray and such with topics like death and AIDS, the things you wouldn't touch, Lisa Plucknett, Jim LeGessner, and Rod McEwen too. The things we thought might bring the sleeping writer out of you. The person there inside, the real and not pretend. We had laughing pommy poet, namely Shirley Friend. We've had stories about Christmas, things to make you think and grow. We've had Bushmen with their ballad Long, and lyricists have visited to share their latest song. We've had fiddle players playing Elton's Sweet Nikita. We've had godly news, psychic views, and a woman called Keita. And verse that took the test of time but never really made it. We've had music every week. Mark pushed the buttons and he played it. We've had Queen, Barbara Streisand, and Elvis Presley too. We've had Lizzie and Carol, who's now famous for her zoo. Some days we thought the show's a goner. But then, on pause, we had him, Mr. Tony Music O'Connor. We've had Aborigines who brought their culture to our ears, and even once a ghostly black filled our hearts with fears, almost a psychic world induction, until we found the fault was in production. We've had kids far younger than most of us around here, nervous if you understand, but we made their anguish disappear. We've had listeners phone to tell us how we're sounding. We've had some criticism, but 12 months has given us firm grounding. We've had negativity from pessimists, positivity from optimists, and news occasionally from Caboolture's International Sir Optimists. And then Mark and Mike, the gallant pair, you've heard the breathless silence of dead air. We've had soldiers of the past with teardrops in their eyes who cast off jungle greens and stood naked in disguise. We've filled with love the day's designs. We've even covered Valentine's. I'm talking about Writer's World. What? You've never heard of it? Haven't you heard them say, Writer's World? Don't miss a word of it. We've had people on our show who stuttered with embarrassment, and people even call us to say, that's blatant harassment. We've had them phone to ask if they could come aboard to talk about the devil, to talk about their Lord. We've had poets who have made it, poets who may never, prose writers who should make it because their wordage is so clever. We've had them come along with voices made of starch as they waited for the final strains of Seuss's Washington post-march. But most of all, amid the many and the few, we find the most important person is the listener, called you.

0: G'day to Reddit Suchin out there. Hi, Jim. Hi, Suchin. How are you going, guys and girls? And nice to know that you're out there listening to us here at Tank FM. I think I'm losing my voice a little bit, so not good for radio, but anyway, it'll come back eventually. Hi to Neff, hi to Rita, hi to Melody up there in Queensland, hi to all of you out there, hi to Shirley McPhail up there in Queensland, hi to Bradley. Bradley's at a fashion show, so he won't be listening. Hi to Brad. Hi to Lynn and Alan down there in Sydney, and all of you down there, wherever you are in this wide, weird world, thanks for joining us here at Tank FM. 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How you doing? Thanks for calling. Thanks for listening. Thanks for being you.
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1: It's currently, it's gone, it's missing, it's not there anymore. Come on, come back. It's currently 24 degrees here at Tank FM, ahead of a top of 29. Partly cloudy at the moment, medium chance of showers expected this afternoon. Maybe the chance of a thunderstorm too in the afternoon, and a few bit of wind happening as well. Nothing to worry about. Wind at the moment is northerly, 20 to 29 kilometres per hour, and relative humidity is 70%, about 60% chance of 1 to 5 mils of rain. And the barometric pressure is steady, yes, falling, 1,011.3 hectopascals. Now, no warnings at the moment for our neck of the woods, which is great news. And that's right, no warnings. Tomorrow, Sunday, looking like it's going to be partly sunny, mostly sunny. In fact, at a top of 31 degrees, 35, a big 35 degrees on Monday, and some afternoon late showers. Rain on Tuesday and a top of 28, 20 on Wednesday, showers on Thursday, 20, showers on Friday, no, rain on Friday and 20 and 19 degrees. Saturday, showers and 21 degrees, rain on Sunday and 21 degrees, and Monday, some thunderstorm activity and a top of 23 degrees. Lots of wetness throughout the week. Keep it nice and safe out there, guys and girls, if you're on the roads.
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1: We've got three in a row on the Saturday with Mike show right now with Skidder Davis first up, last up, with a song called No Never, No Never, and a little song from Barbara Streisand called What Are You Doing for the Rest of Your Life. First up, though, Jimmy Reeves, a little song called Make the World Go Away. It's Tank FM. How you doing? 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

Next up, Barbra Streisand along with Michel Legrand. And what are you doing the rest of your life?

0: Have you noticed clouds floating in different forms, like people, lonely or in crowded swarms? Some are of the purest white or darker shades as they wander above in disorderly parades. Like people in your town or city, we look upon them sometimes with pity. Some take on the guise of other things in shapes of animals and fairy rings. The wind changes them within an instant, becoming strange and strangely distant, unrecognizable, alien, and not remotely salient. Another breeze disturbs the shifting shape as those before escape. Do you change to suit another, or do you hide beneath your own cloud cover? Are you a cloud chameleon, somehow concealing in the essence that is you, the one that you once knew? Look above and find your shape within your very own cloudscape, and then maybe you'll see the difference between you and me.
1: Evan O'Donnell first does last up with a song called It's a Sin. Then, usually in O'Donnell, it's a sin. Evan O'Donnell with a song called A Satisfied Mind. And first up, Daniel O'Donnell and a little song called My Home Is Where My Heart Is. It's Tank FM with you right through until 4 this afternoon. And Paddy O'Brien with For a Line.

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1: I woke again this morning, and through an early misty window, like a dreamtime desert landscape, the sunrise coloured cloudscape wore orange, red and ochre. Another country sunrise greets my sleepy city eyes as they open to the beauty of another newborn perfect day. A family of butcher birds sings in tuneful harmony. A kookaburra laughs mockingly and disturbs my sleep-in slumber. Another sunrise, another chance to love.
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0: acronym FAUNA stands for Australian Wildlife Needing Aid, it is your local licensed wildlife rescue and rehabilitation organisation and charity, rescuing and providing essential care to native animals in need. If you have found a sick, injured or orphaned native animal or bird in the Kempsey Shire Council area, please call the 24-hour FAUNA rescue line on 65814141 so that they can provide help as quickly as possible. The FAUNA website can be found at fauna.org.au. The website also provides information on what you can do to assist sick, injured or orphaned wildlife, as well as how you could become a FAUNA volunteer, with different roles available from phone operator, which you can do in your own home, to a rescuer and rehabilitator. Donations are also very welcome, and help FAUNA continue its important work.
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3: Bit of sunshine out there and partly cloudy as well, and medium chance of showers expected in the afternoon, and also the chance of a thunderstorm too. Wind at the moment, northerly, 22 to 29.

Chronicles. Tomorrow Sunday, looking like it's going to be, well, it's going to be a top of 31 degrees, a nice warm day and mostly sunny. Monday, some late shower activity at a top of 35 degrees. Tuesday, some rain and 28. Wednesday, showers and 20 degrees. All the way through the week, a lot of wetness. And Monday, culminating in a thunderstorm activity on Monday. That's our weather right here at your favourite. 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

That's Eva Cassidy right there. Sadly, she passed away only age 33 from melanoma back in 1996. Sad, sad loss. It's Tank FM.

0: That's a great voice of Rosalind Clare right there, and heaven only knows. Here's Patsy Cline. But first, back real soon.
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Patrick Cologne right there, and a bit of heartaches. I'm sorry, darling. It's Tank FM. Time now for a bit of Kevin Prendergast and Bring Me Back to Old Ireland.

0: I just love the accordion at Tank FM. We're right through until 4 this afternoon with Saturday with Mike.
1: Forever is. You said it would last forever. Whatever forever is. We had all the right answers, but it was a different quiz. What am I going to do? I'm growing older. The years are creeping up, and the nights are getting colder. The tears aren't getting fewer. The end is looming nearer. The laughter is more silent. There's a stranger in my mirror. I thought it would last forever. Whatever forever is. Life is effervescent, then a frantic fizz. I guess I have the memories of years ago and past. Mind pictures, they're just flashing. Momentary. They don't last. There were good times when dreams were emerging. But dreams fade like the pictures. Distant and diverging. Dreams turn into dusty relics, like a rusty image shadowed, decaying into ashen pieces, ready to explode. You said it would last forever, whatever forever was. Dust to rust to dust has come to never was.

The great voice of Jim Weir's right there, and it's only a paper moon. Here's Barbra Streisand, and If I Close My Eyes. From the film Up the Sandbox.

0: That's Skeeter Davis right there, and Am I That Easy to Forget? It's Tank FM with you right through to four this afternoon.
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0: Well, the weather. Currently, it's around about 26 degrees ahead of the top of today, 29 degrees. Expect a bit of a thunderstorm later on and maybe some chances of showers as well. At the moment, the wind is north-northeast, 20 to 20, 32 kilometres an hour and 59% relative humidity. The barometric pressure is steady at 1,010.7 hectopascals. Tomorrow, Sunday, looking like it's going to be around about 31 degrees and some late shower activity. Monday, mostly sunny, a top of 35 degrees. Nice warm on Monday. Tuesday, some more rain and a top of 28 degrees. That's our weather right here at your favourite. 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

0: The great voice of Mary Duff right there on Isle of Hope. In the studio we have Mark Moz...
1: Morrie.
0: That's right, yeah. Mark is Daily Telegraph crime reporter, been there for lots of years. He's seen it all, he's done all that. He's in town for with his music mate, Jeff B. Good, the King's Cross piano man, to perform at the Bandbox tonight and tomorrow afternoon as well. The show is called Bar Gangland. Good afternoon, Moz, and welcome to Saturday with Mike at Tank FM.
2: Yeah, thank you for having me.
0: Yeah, good to see you. Right, Moz, you found the Bandbox Theatre by accident a little while ago.
2: Yeah, Jeff, he's an old schoolmate of mine, and I used to go and watch him in bars around King's Cross and shadier places in Sydney back in the 80s where he was quite successful. And I was a crime reporter, and then he had a bit of a break for about 25 years and he went into finance, and now he's back on the road, and he said, "Why don't we do a show?" This is over quite a few beers. And I said, "Oh yeah, we'll see how, you know, interesting." And he hunted down a whole lot of venues, and it's really good because this looks like a really nice little venue and it'll be quite intimate, and I'm really looking forward to it.
0: Yeah, it's a nice little theatre. It's pretty popular as well. I grew up in Sydney too. I frequented places like around King's Cross, like Bourbon and Beefsteak, also Lake Girls, and also Surf City on a Saturday with Billy Thorpe and the Aztecs. Remember them?
2: Yes.
0: Great band. And other places I can't remember.
2: Well, Jeff was a resident at the Bourbon and Beef.
0: Was he playing there?
2: He's played there more than anywhere else in his career.
0: Wow.
2: So that was in the halcyon days of King's Cross in the 80s, early 90s.
0: Yeah. I'm talking about a bit earlier, but yeah. I'm looking forward to Bar Gangland tonight. It's going to be fantastic as you and Jeff delve into the dim, dark and dirty days of King's Cross back in the day. What are you going to tell us about?
2: Well, it's a bit of, as I said, I've been reporting from those days and I'm still reporting now. So, you know, I had a lot to do with Roger Rogerson, who's probably the most corrupt police officer I think Australia has ever seen.
0: Yeah.
2: And he ruled the Cross corruptly. He and a guy called Billy Bayer, a few others. But more recently, taking it right up to now, I'm quite good mates with John Ibrahim.
0: Just to go back a little bit, the mic was crackling a bit.
2: Yeah. So now I spent a bit of time with a person who's had a lot to do in the last 10, 15 years with King's Cross, and that's John Ibrahim, who has, you know, calls himself the last King of the Cross because those wild days are gone.
0: They have. All the characters are gone and all the dirtiness is gone as well, I think.
2: Yeah, it's lost its kind of edge. There's still, I think there's one strip club, whereas there used to be 14 to 20.
0: Yeah. So as a journalist, you must have met some incredible characters along the way, scary ones too. How do they treat you?
2: They're all a bit different. I had one very big night with Chopper Reed, which I talk about in the show. There's another guy called Tom Domican, who was a bit of a standover man back in the 80s. He was probably one of the most scary people. He's got eyes that just... They're black. You know, and I've met a few bikies along the way. And I'm also currently writing a book on a young guy who's in jail who was a serial killer hitman. He, by the age of 26, he'd probably knocked 10 people.
0: Charming.
2: Yes. So, yeah, there's some interesting people and some very, very, a lot of, you know, I've got a lot of contacts who are police officers who I've known for a long time. And they've actually become friends.
0: Yeah, have you written a few books?
2: Yeah, I've written three. The first book was about probably one of the worst murders Australia has ever seen or got publicity. It was about the murder of a nurse called Anita Cobby in 1986. And on the 30-year anniversary, her husband, John, who became a friend because I did the original story back in the 80s, we wrote a book. And so I've wrote that. And then there was another one. Next one was... called Hate Mail, which was a book about a parcel bomb sent to a penthouse pet in Sydney and picked up by her boyfriend at the time, and he blew his eye out and one of his thumbs, and they arrested somebody 20 years later who'd fled the country, faked his death. And that's through all that, that's how I got to meet John Ibrahim, because I found out through my research that he knew the guy, the victim. So that was that one. And the last one is about Deb Wallace, a police officer who I've known for 30, 40 years, and she ended up, she was referred to as the gangbuster because Deb Wallace rose through the ranks and became the head of the gang squad. And she had a squad called Raptor that went out and kicked the bikies and went face to face with them. And so she has some really incredible tales, and that book was, it was a joy to write just listening to her stories.
0: Wow. So where's Bargagling been so far around Australia?
2: Well, we just started only about 6-7 weeks ago. As I said, it was an idea that came about after a few beers.
0: Yeah.
2: Jeff says
0: as it does.
2: Most things. And we thought, oh, gee, we'll see how this goes. So we've done Cowra. We've done Tuggera Lakes. We've done about 6 shows. We did Lithgow. So, you know, we're going up and down the coast. We've done 2 shows at Port Macquarie. Yep. Last night we did a very big show at Newcastle. So it's great getting out and about, and it's like, I didn't think I'd be touring at the age of 65. It's my first ever tour. So
0: yeah, you're doing well.
2: Yeah.
0: So it sounds a bit gruesome, but I hope Jeff sort of brightens it up with music.
2: Yeah, he does. He starts the show, and as I said, he's a very, very accomplished entertainer. That's why I used to follow him around. He now works on cruise ships as well.
0: All right.
2: And there's quite a bit of humour in it. You know, I said it sounds a bit grim, and crime normally is, but there's some very funny things that are stories that have happened over the years that we also share.
0: Oh, fantastic. Is there any age limit for the show?
2: Yes, it's. I do swear a lot.
0: Okay.
2: And there are, as you said, there's some gruesome things there we talk about. So it's over 18.
0: Okay, thanks.
2: No.
0: So. And on tonight at 7:30?
2: 7:30 and 2 o'clock tomorrow afternoon.
0: Two in a row, wow.
2: Yeah, I know. It's taxing for a couple of old fellas. But
0: have a good rest tonight.
2: So, yeah, but looking forward to it, and then maybe going out tomorrow afternoon and spending the night in Kempsey.
0: Matinees are pretty popular here because of the older generation. They like to not go out at night and stay, you know.
2: Yeah, but we found
0: drive,
2: a lot.
0: Yeah, and drive the daylight too, yeah.
2: Yeah, we found quite a few people because we talk about that era in the 80s. There's so many people have come up to me, like you, and said, oh, yeah, I know the bourbon and beefsteak. I had a couple of women that said, oh, yeah, we used to live across from the strip clubs and worked upstairs. Yeah. So a lot of people come and they reminisce, and I try and answer as many questions as I can because it is open to questions, so... You know, people can come along, and if there's something they want to ask about, I try to answer. I don't always, you know, I haven't covered every single crime, even though I've been around 45 years covering stuff. I did have a break in New York for 6 months, and that was interesting because they tried to say, oh, it must be exciting covering crime here in New York. And when I reeled off some of the events in Sydney and Australia, they kind of were taken aback.
0: Were they worse?
2: Well, you know, we've had, and I did, you know, I covered the biking massacre in 1984, yeah. Milperra, where, you know, there were 7 people shot dead in a car park back then.
0: Yeah.
2: I also did, you know, Port Arthur. I went down there where 36 people were shot dead. And recently I live at Bondi, and I was at the scene before the crime scene had been established at the Bondi massacre.
0: Wow.
2: So, and yeah, and we're up there for, like, it's in our blood to be corrupt and crime-rise, especially in Sydney, you know. So, yeah, we compete with New York.
0: So how are the ticket sales going for today?
2: Pretty good from what I can gather. There's over 50 people, I think.
0: That's pretty good.
2: I'm not sure about tomorrow afternoon. I know it's fairly healthy. I actually like it smaller, which is not very economically viable. But I really like it because it's a lot more intimate.
0: It's better for Q&A as well.
2: It is a lot, you know, it is. So, and we don't let it get too big, so it's quite manageable.
0: Where did you play at Port last night?
2: Oh, no, with Newcastle, we were at a club, Port. We were at, like, the Civic Centre there, quite big.
0: Yeah.
2: That was a great show. That was really a lot of fun. We did 2 shows there as well.
0: Good.
2: And, you know, as I said, it's great just getting away from Sydney. At the moment, all I'm covering is some very, very horrible gang wars in Sydney where a lot of innocent people have been shot because the killers of today, one, have no morality whatsoever and no brains. They're hitting the wrong people. So it's good to go back and we reminisce. And I do, if anyone wants to ask about what's happening, I know all the gangsters of today at the moment, unfortunately. So
0: is that safe for you?
2: No, not now, because we're a lot more visible.
0: Yeah.
2: You know, I do a TikTok and we do YouTube, which I, I have no understanding. They just come and point a camera at me, at the old man in the office who talks, and then they go away. But now I find I've had a few hairy encounters and been put in a headlock in a pub, and a couple of death threats, which I go into
0: in the show. In the show, sure. Well, thanks very much for being here. Listeners, don't miss out on coming along tonight or tomorrow afternoon for Bar Gangland. It's going to be an experience you won't forget.
2: I hope not.
0: And the music would be fantastic.
2: Yeah, as I said, Jeff,
0: Billy Joel, Elton John.
2: And you get to requests, and Jeff's got a huge catalogue that he knows. You know, he's been around, and we do sing along, but he tries to keep the microphone away from me for that, because I'm tone deaf.
0: So come along. That's the Bandbox Theatre tonight, 7:30, and 2 p.m. tomorrow afternoon, I think it is.
2: Hope to see you.
0: Fantastic. Thank you very much for coming along.
2: Thank you.
0: And,
2: I appreciate it.
0: I'll see you tonight.
2: Yes.
0: Yeah. I'll have some questions for you.
2: Be interested to hear whatever anyone wants to ask.
0: Fantastic. Thanks, mate, very much. Thank you. See you.
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7: I heard this song, a melody so haunting, I saw a hook like prong, dangerous and taunting. Like a singing assassin, calming unwary prey, dressed in avian fashion of black and white and grey. They line up waiting for hand-offered meat, staring, perhaps rating each morsel as they eat. In line they come to eat, with a cruel hooked beak, and innate feeding feet, with a thank you squeak. They find us at a window and sing a tuneful song, as if somehow they know that food will not be long. They take away the meat to a distant treetop, just across the street, with a piece of free chop. I think they share it with their waiting brood. I watch them tear it into manageable food. I see their natural beauty, a hidden ambiguity, and killing is their duty, a natural inborn cruelty. But still, I love their voice, the sweetest song unheard. Brutality is the choice of the evil butcher bird. As in people, we find the better qualities and remain partially blind to obvious anomalies.

Yeah, an old Irish song there from Daniel O'Donnell, of course. Before that, we heard Paddy O'Brien and a little song called She's Mine. Here's the great voice of Evan O'Donnell, to be sure, and keeper of the stars.

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5: Well, the weather hasn't changed a lot since I last told you about it. 26 degrees at the moment, ahead of a top of 29, which I don't think we're ever going to reach today. Slight chance of a shower expected in the afternoon, and maybe a bit of a thunderstorm too, maybe. About 90% chance of less than 1 mm of rain, and the barometric pressure is 1,010.4 hectopascals, 56% relative humidity in the wind at the moment, north-northeast 22 to 29 kilometres per hour. Tomorrow Sunday looking like it's going to be late showers in the top of 31, 33, 35 on Monday, and mostly sunny there. Tuesday a bit of fair dinkum rain and a top of 28. 20 degrees on Wednesday and some showers. Thursday, well, showers easing. Top of 20 degrees and 19 degrees on Friday and some showers. Showers also on Saturday and a top of 18 degrees. 20 on Sunday, showers. And Monday, some rain and a top of 21 degrees. That's our weather right here at your favourite. 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

discovery. What is at your rainbow's end? Do you really want to know? Will you meet a long-lost friend, or will the real you start to show? Will you find your pot of gold or laughing leprechauns? Or find a lover lost from days of old? Or a void as black as peppercorns? Looking through seven colours, a perfectly packaged prism, an arc that heaven follows with masterly precision. It must be raining somewhere to paint this pastel hue. Or someone's crying somewhere. I pray it isn't you. Tears can create shadows in lonely eyes at times, looking past life's rainbows, not seeing oftentimes. Look beyond the land of Oz, beyond the colourful illusion. Look way beyond, because life is not a weird delusion. Find goodness in each person, each one a different hue. Improve your life, not worsen, and you'll find a better you.

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0: Barbara Streisand right there, and can you tell the moment? Hi to Margie of Club 15. I forgot to say hello. Hello, Margie. Hi to Beatrice as well.
1: I could hear their voices calling.
0: Sure, I could hear their voices calling once again. All of you out there, thanks for listening to us here at Tank FM. Thanks for taking the time to say g'day, and you love what we do at Tank FM. Stay tuned for next week for Saturday with Mike. I'll be back again. You be kind to yourself out there and be kind to others. And sometime soon, I'll see you on the radio. Stay tuned for Matt after the 4 o'clock news, and I'll go home and rest my voice and be prepared for another week next Saturday. Bye for now, and God bless. See you later.

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3: Hello, hello, Matt Delafosse in the chair. No news. Oh well. The show must go on, and continuing onwards with the weather for Kempsey, 26.7 at the moment with a relative humidity of 57%. Winds in a northeasterly direction, 19 kilometres per hour, with the occasional gust going up to 25. Air pressure, 1,010.5 hectopascals, and we've had 0.4 mils of rain since 0900 today. Across the mid-north coast, partly cloudy, slight chance of a shower in the afternoon and a thunderstorm, possibly. Winds westerly, northwest, 15 to 25 kilometres per hour, tending north-northwesterly 15 to 20 in the evening, and then becoming lighter as the evening progresses. And on to the coastal situation between Smoky Cape and Seal Rocks until midnight. This is what to expect. Winds northerly, 15 to 25 knots. Seas 1 to 2 metres. First swell northerly 1 to 1.5 metres, tending northeast to southeasterly around 1 metre this afternoon. Second swell southerly 1 metre. Partly cloudy conditions and the chance of a thunderstorm. Now that the formalities have been sufficiently addressed,

0: Yankovic, making people laugh for over 40 years. And my apologies to any Billy Joel fans. Anyway, more music shortly, but first, a quick word from our sponsors.
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1: G'day, it's Michael Kemp, your local member for Oxley. There's plenty happening across our region over the next month. I'll also be heading back to Parliament, making sure the issues that really matter to our communities are heard in Sydney.
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4: Okay, having a look at the traffic updates. Nothing major in the Kempsey area as of now, as far as I can tell. Just making sure, and there's no major roadworks or events that are in the immediate area, so that's one less thing to worry about for now. But what to worry about next? The next song, and I think we'll go with Threes and Sevens by Queens of the Stone Age.

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4: And the weather as of now, 27.1 degrees with a relative humidity of 53%. Winds currently in a north-northeasterly direction, 22 kilometres per hour, with the occasional gust going up to 29, and air pressure on an even 1,010 hectopascals. Moving on, what shall we go with next? You know what? I'm going to cover my eyes and I'm going to pick something at random because I can. And we're going with, ooh, Numb by Linkin Park.

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Brush my teeth with a bottle of Jack, 'cause when I leave for the night, I ain't coming back. I'm talking pedicure.

And that was AC/DC's Highway to Hell. When I was doing my Year 12 exams, and how long ago that feels like it was, I listened to that song every morning as I was driving in. I thought it was appropriate. Anyway, we're up to the 5 o'clock news momentarily, but until then, enjoy this.

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4: Okay, weather as of 5 p.m. 26.8 here in Kempsey, with the relative humidity sitting at 53%. Gusts have dropped somewhat. Wind north-northeasterly 19 kilometres per hour, with the occasional gust going up to 25. And air pressure sitting on 1010.1 hectopascals. 1010.1. There's a joke in there somewhere. Moving on for the rest of today across the mid-north coast, clear conditions, winds westerly to northwesterly 15 to 25 kilometres per hour, tending north to northeasterly 15 to 20 later this evening. Moving on to the coastal situation between Smoky Cape and Seal Rocks until midnight tonight. The situation is as follows, ladies and gentlemen. Northerly 15 to 25 knot winds, seas 1 to 1.5 metres, increasing 1.5 to 2 metres offshore, and a northeast to southeasterly swell of approximately 1 metre, clear conditions to be expected. Anyway, how are we going to start this hour off? 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

Up next, the perfect song for when you're lost and your GPS is taking you down the complete wrong road. And yes, I am speaking from experience, Bon Jovi's Lost Highway, because I'm a maximum believer of irony.

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And if I'm not mistaken, that rendition of Word Up was used in the second Kingsman movie. I'm not 100% certain, but I'm 50-50 on it. Anyway, what shall we go with next? Well, I think we'll go somewhere only we know with Keane.

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4: And the weather as of 5:30, 26.5 degrees Celsius, relative humidity sitting at 56%. Wind north-northeasterly, 15 kilometres per hour, with the occasional gust going up to 22. We've had no additional rainfall since 9 a.m. and it still sits at 0.4 mil. And moving on, last but certainly not least, air pressure, 1,010.2 hectopascals. Coming up next, a little something from my personal library.

Break Free by none other than Queen. What shall we go with next? The $64,000 question. Well, I think we'll go with the sound of breaking up, not reception kind. And it would appear Gary's trying to do some form of interpretive dance.

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0: Out of Time Man by Mick Harvey. Coincidentally, if I remember correctly, that one was used in the very first episode of Breaking Bad, right at the very end. Let's just say this, definitely not a kid's show. Anyway, we're getting towards the end of the program, but we'll be going minute by minute, one by one. And that's what we're going with next, One by One by the Black Seeds.
1: Ready?

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Here's hoping it doesn't. Goodbye.

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4: Tank FM provides updates on current weather conditions throughout the weekend. Sunday's forecast is for a mostly sunny morning. Slight chance of a shower in the afternoon. The chance of a thunderstorm in the same period. Light winds becoming east to northeasterly 15 to 20 kilometers per hour during the afternoon, then becoming light during the evening. Kempsey 31, Southwest Rocks 28 and Willawarren 32 degrees. Monday's weather information is for a sunny morning. Medium chance of showers in the afternoon and evening. A thunderstorm likely too. Winds west to northwesterly 15 to 20 kilometers per hour tending north to northwesterly during the day. Kempsey 35, Southwest Rocks 31 and Willawarren 35 degrees. Tuesday's outlook is cloudy. Very high chance of showers, most likely in the afternoon and evening. A thunderstorm likely in that period. Winds west to northwesterly 15 to 20 kilometers per hour tending southeast to southwesterly 15 to 25 kilometers per hour during the day, then becoming light during the evening. Kempsey 28, Southwest Rocks 27 and Willawarren 28 degrees. That's your catch-up of the latest local weather on 103.1 Tank FM.
5: Hi, I'm Vanessa Lowe, long jump gold medalist and world record holder. 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I was in a coma for 2 weeks, and it took 2 years to walk again. So please, stand back, look up, and stay rail safe.
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0: I'm just arriving at Roddy Lee's Vault of Vinyl for the Pophead's Hour of Power. Hope he's in.
1: Jane Arakawa.
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1: Yes, here we are again in the Vault of Vinyl, Jane.
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1: And heard across Australia on the Community Radio Network. Hey, Jane.
0: Yeah?
1: Are we ready for today's episode of Back to Back Tracks?
0: We're here and we're ready.
1: It's Back to Back Tracks. So the less we say, the more we play.
0: Well, Roddy, let's get the program underway.

0: Hey, Jane.
1: Yeah?
0: There's probably about 6 trillion songs written about automobiles.
1: Oh, probably.
0: And, Jane, of that 6 trillion, today we have something very, very special. Today we have Pophead's Hot 17 car tracks of the vinyl years.
1: Pophead's Hot 17 back-to-back car tracks. Okay, start your engines.
0: We will, with Gary Newman and Cars.

0: Gary Newman. Cars. Today, Roddy's given himself the difficult task of choosing Pophead's Hot 17 car tracks. Who's in second gear?
1: Jane is queen.

0: Queen.
1: So now let's travel back to the nifty 50s, a time when custom-made hot rods ruled the road.
0: Sounds hot, Roddy.
1: In these two novelty songs, we have a 1950s hot rod road race double play.
0: And who are our contenders?
1: First up, it's a race between a Model A Ford fitted with a Lincoln motor against a Cadillac sedan. Then, it's an unintended race between a Cadillac and a Nash Rambler. Oh, what a mismatch.
0: Okay.
1: This is the original recording of Hot Rod Lincoln from 1955 by Charlie Ryan. Then, it's the Playmates and Beep Beep from 1958.
2: Well, you've heard the story of the Hot Rod race that fatal day when the Ford and the Mercury went out to play. Well, this is the inside story, and I'm here to say it was akin to us driving that Model A. It's got a Lincoln motor, and it's really souped up, but that Model A body makes it look like a pup. It's got 12 cylinders, uses them all with an overdrive that just won't stall. It's got a four-barrel carb and dual exhaust, 411 gears, so you can really get lost. It's got safety tubes, and I'm not scared. The brakes are good, and the tires are fair. We left San Pedro late one night. The moon and the stars were shining bright. Everything went fine up the Grapevine Hill. We was passing cars like they were standing still. And all of a sudden, like a flick of an eye, a Cadillac sedan had passed us by. A remark was made, there's a car for me, but by then the taillights are all you could see. Well, the fellas ripped me for being behind, so I started to make that Lincoln unwind. I took my foot off the gas, and man alive, I shoved it down into overdrive. Well, I wound it up to 110, twisted the speedometer cable off the end. I had my foot feet clear to the floor, said that's all there is, and there ain't no more. Went around a corner and I passed a truck, I whispered a prayer, just for luck. Fenders clicking, the guardrail close, the guys beside me were white as gold. I guess they thought I'd lost my sense. The telephone poles looked like a picket fence. They said, slow down, I see spots. The lines in the road just looked like dots. Smoke was rolling out in the back when I started to gain on that Cadillac. I knew I could catch him and hoped they could pass, but when I did, I'd be short on gas. The tires on the side, you can feel the tension. Man, what a ride. I said, hold on, I got a license to fly and a Cadillac pulled over. Let me go by. And all of a sudden, the rod started knocking, went down on a dip and started rocking. I look at my mirror and the red light was blinking. Cops was after my Hot Rod Lincoln. Well, they arrested me and put me in jail. I called my pop to go my bail. He said, son, you're gonna drive into drinking. You don't quit driving that Hot Rod Lincoln.

0: Today it's car tracks in Pophead's Hour of Power. And that was Beep Beep by The Playmates. And before The Playmates, Charlie Ryan, done for speeding in his hot rod Lincoln.
1: Time for a Beach Boys car tracks double play.
0: Start them up, Roddy.
1: From 1962, this is 409, a song about a 1962 Chevy Impala fitted with a 409 cubic inch V8 engine. And then from 1963, Little Deuce Coupe, that being a Ford Model 18 from 1932.

0: Beach Boys' Car Tracks double play, Little Deuce Coupe. And before that, 409.
1: The Daytona 500 is perhaps the best-known stock car race in the world. First held in 1959, the race has been won by Chevys, Oldsmobiles, Fords, Plymouths, Mercurys, Buicks, Toyotas, and the muscle car that outmuscles all muscle cars, the Pontiac GTO. This is Ronnie and the Daytonas, a GTO.

0: GTO. Ronnie and the Daytonas.
1: From 1964.
0: From 1964.
1: So to the king of car tracks, Mr. Chuck Berry, who in 1965 released his ode to his very own Ford Mustang.

0: This is Jane Arakawa.
1: That's you.
0: And Roddy Lee.
1: That's me.
0: And the Pophead's Hour of Power. Today's back-to-back tracks is a selection of car tracks. In fact, Pophead's Hot 17 car tracks of the vinyl years.

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1: Drive My Car. Which brings us to Janis Joplin.
2: I like to do a song of great social and political import. 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Worked hard all my lifetime. No help from my friends. So, oh, Lord, won't you buy me a Mercedes Benz? Oh, Lord, won't you buy me a color TV? Dialing for dollars is trying to find me. 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Oh Lord, won't you buy me a night on the town? I'm counting on you, Lord. Please don't let me down. 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Oh, Lord, won't you buy me a night on the town? Everybody, oh, Lord, won't you buy me a Mercedes Benz? My friends all drive Porsches. I must make amends. Worked hard all my lifetime. No help from my friends. So, oh, Lord, won't you buy me a Mercedes Benz?
3: The one and only Janis Joplin.
2: That's it.
3: Won't you buy me a Mercedes Benz?
1: The next car track, recorded by Steve Miller Band in 1976, actually dates back to the mid-1940s and pays homage to the Edsel Ford Mercury, named after the Roman god. This is Mercury Blue.

0: 1976, the Steve Miller Band, Mercury Blues.
1: So now, as we race to the finish line, we have a Cadillac triple play. First, a standalone, and then we'll get into a twin spin.
0: Okay, and our first caddy track is?
1: In 1976, Hot Chocolate released an album, with the opening track being Heaven's in the Backseat of My Cadillac.

0: Auckland with the first of three Cadillac tracks.
1: That's right. Next is Brand New Cadillac, originally recorded by English rock and rollers Vince Taylor and the Playboys in 1959. It was covered 20 years later by The Clash on their 1979 double LP London Calling. And then we'll hear from 1984, Bruce Springsteen and his Pink Cadillac. First The Clash and then Bruce Springsteen.

0: Springsteen with the Pink Cadillac. And first in that caddy double play, Brand New Cadillac by The Clash.
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0: track Little Red Corvette by Creep.
1: In 1990, Was Not Was called on Leonard Cohen to voice their song Elvis's Rolls Royce, which also is our penultimate play today. With two laps to go, this is Elvis's Rolls Royce by Was Not Was featuring Leonard Cohen, and this is great.
2: Well, I saw a crowd gathered

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The bobbies looked indifferent. Clearly they were not amused. This was just another auction piece, and it didn't matter whose. D-Day was upon me.

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1: Jane, wave that checkered flag, for crossing the finish line is our winner. Courtesy of the Commitments, it's Mustang Sally.
0: Roddy Lee, Pophead's musicologist, thanks for the memories.
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1: Tank FM provides updates on current weather conditions throughout the weekend. Sunday's forecast is for a mostly sunny morning. Slight chance of a shower in the afternoon. The chance of a thunderstorm in the same period. Light winds becoming east to northeasterly 15 to 20 kilometers per hour during the afternoon, then becoming light during the evening. Kempsey 31, Southwest Rocks 28 and Willawarren 32 degrees. Monday's weather information is for a sunny morning. Medium chance of showers in the afternoon and evening. A thunderstorm likely too. Winds west to northwesterly 15 to 20 kilometers per hour tending north to northwesterly during the day. Kempsey 35, Southwest Rocks 31 and Willawarren 35 degrees. Tuesday's outlook is cloudy. Very high chance of showers, most likely in the afternoon and evening. A thunderstorm likely in that period. Winds west to northwesterly 15 to 20 kilometers per hour tending southeast to southwesterly 15 to 25 kilometers per hour during the day, then becoming light during the evening. Kempsey 28, Southwest Rocks 27 and Willawarren 28 degrees. That's your catch-up of the latest local weather on 103.1 Tank FM.
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7: Welcome to another Saturday. Welcome to your weekend. Hope we're going to have some fun this morning. Coming up, we've got The Wire. They're going to talk about older Indigenous people who speak their cultural language at home are less likely to drink alcohol. Amber Petty from the Silent Generation podcast is going to speak with you. We've got an AMRAP chart song of the week from Cassidy Ray. We are joined by the one and the only original member of INXS turned country superstar, Andrew Farris. Pat Farmer is going to give us part two of his book, Pole to Pole. He'll tell you all about his contributions to charities and the marathons that he ran to raise funds. Murph's in with the top five countdown, and in two songs' time, Artifacts come in. They're going to talk Shearing the Ram, part one.

0: time to get a bit arty on a Saturday morning. Arty facts are in. They're talking shearing the ram. This is part one.
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3: English-born painter Tom Roberts helped birth Australian Impressionism and along the way created one of the movement's masterpieces. Yeah, I said it. This week, we're talking about Shearing the Rams. Welcome to Arty Facts. I'm Matt Stewart and I'm here with my very good friends, Dave Warnicki and Jess. Jess.
4: And, that'll do. Hello. Thanks for having us.
5: Thank you so much for having us.
3: Thanks so much for joining me here.
4: In your house.
3: In my house.
5: What a beautiful home.
3: The Ian Potter Centre is my lounge room. I think of it as Melbourne's lounge room.
5: Yeah.
3: How comfy is it?
4: It's beautiful. Is the Yarra your toilet?
3: No.
4: The Yarra looks like
3: my bath. So we're here today to talk about this painting, which is a beautiful coincidence as we are sitting right in front of it now. Are you familiar with it?
5: Yes. I can actually say that. Most of the ones that we've done in this series, no. But this one, yes, I am familiar with this one.
4: Feels blasphemous, but for me, no.
3: Yeah, interesting.
5: Huh.
3: Well, you're going to learn a bit about it now, Dave. It's an icon.
4: I'm loving what I'm saying.
3: It's like an icon meeting an icon.
4: Thanks.
3: And magic's been made. So your name? So I'm going to tell you a bit about the artist Tom Roberts and then we'll get on to this icon of the art world, Shearing the Rams. Can you tell?
4: Great title.
3: Yeah, it is what it says it is. But we'll start with the artist Tom Roberts.
4: Great.
3: He was born on either the 8th or the 9th of March in 1856. They're not sure which one. It depends on whether you trust his birth certificate or his tombstone.
5: Oh.
3: Personally, when it comes to births, I got the birth certificate. Feels like that's right in its area of expertise.
5: Yeah,
4: but the birth certificate didn't say anything about his date of death.
3: Which no, it didn't.
4: You can trust the tombstone for that one.
3: Exactly. So he was born in Dorchester in England. After his father, Richard, died, his mother, Matilda, immigrated with Tom and his two siblings to Australia, where they lived in Collingwood, a suburb of Melbourne from 1869.
5: Nice.
3: The first years in Australia were tough, with the family struggling to make ends meet. Tom started becoming interested in art, and by 1873, he was studying at the Collingwood and Carlton Artisans School of Design.
5: Ooh.
3: He quickly showed promise and was awarded a prize for landscape painting. Huh? How many of them have you got?
5: Three.
4: Only two.
3: Oh.
5: Yeah.
3: I don't have any.
5: Don't ask me to do people, though. Cannot even do stick figures. Landscapes? I'm amazing.
3: How hard are noses?
5: Oh, don't get me started.
3: Well, he's done so many of them, too.
5: Yeah, heaps of noses. Nearly all of them have a nose.
4: What about, like, there's a guy at the back with a hat covering his nose.
5: Yeah.
3: I reckon that's the trick I use.
4: He stuffed the nose up.
5: It's too hard.
3: In 1874, he enrolled at the National Gallery of Victoria's Art School. So this part of what is now the Ian Potter Centre, NGV, he studied. It's interesting the NGV has such a long history, which is kind of cool. And there he became friends with another future legend of Australian painting, Frederick McCubbin.
4: Oh,
3: ring any bells?
4: Yes.
3: He did that one there, for instance.
4: Wow.
3: I'm still getting over it, but that was a little print of that painting was in our lounge room when I was a kid, and it's so wild to be sitting near the real one.
5: You've never seen it?
3: Never seen it.
5: How cool.
3: Yeah, so cool. While studying at the NGV school, McCubbin was nicknamed the Prof. He loved to read, and the other students loved to hear what he'd learnt. So they called him the Prof. Roberts, on the other hand, was nicknamed Bulldog. So we had Bulldog and the Prof.
5: I love that, and I'm buying that album.
3: From 1881 to 1884. They were split up because Bulldog travelled to London where he was selected to study at the Royal Academy of Arts.
5: Oh.
3: He was one of the first Aussie artists to get the call up over there. While he was over in London, he also spent a few weeks in Spain, and while he was travelling, he was introduced to the principles of Impressionism and plein air painting. You familiar with plein air painting?
5: No.
3: Don't have any idea what it was?
5: Have you not got it written down? Oh, you're hoping
6: freaking hell.
7: I mean, so when Matt did that tell me actually before, but I thought that I was supposed to play along. And you were going to explain what
3: I said to you at the time. I'm like, this will give you a chance to look smart. And you cooked it.
7: But what I would have done is gone, oh, I think that's where when you're out in the open, you're painting a landscape out in the open. And you would have said, I told you that before.
6: No, I wouldn't have.
5: No, you wouldn't.
7: Now, I'm really enjoying the story of this piece, but to be honest, I don't really trust Matt and what he's saying so far. So I thought I'd bring in a couple of experts from the NGV to really set the record straight. And hello to Angela Hessen and David Hurlston.
8: Hello.
7: Thank you so much for joining me. First of all, I just wanted to ask you about the artist Roberts and where he fits into the Australian landscape.
8: So Tom Roberts is a really important figure for Australian art. He's certainly one of the most loved Australian artists at NGV. We think about Roberts' Australian precursors, people like Eugène von Gerard, who were very much in the kind of romantic tradition where they are removed from the landscape. They're looking at it as something wondrous and sublime. Roberts and his friends were all about embedding themselves in it, getting to know it really intimately. So we see landscapes that have no horizon line, a new sense of real familiarity with Australian bushes and trees. And there's that sense of this is something that is familiar, that is home, but that's being painted in a really revolutionary way.
9: And in fact, that was the start of what we know now, or we refer to as the Australian Impressionism movement, where the artists would get together and go on these camps into the bush.
8: And actually, it's interesting to note that Victorian ideas around propriety and gender played a real part in this. So Sutherland and other women artists weren't able to stay overnight at the camps because that was seen as indecent when there were men staying there. Yeah. So they would trek out on the train, they'd take all their canvases and their materials, and they'd spend the day painting with the men, and then they'd have to go home again in the evening.
7: And then do it all again the next day.
8: And it's for this reason, actually. The painting behind us is an unusually large example of Sutherland's work, but a lot of these women were painting most of the time on a smaller scale, in part just because they had to carry all of those materials. Okay. And materials were really expensive, and they were paid less, too. So it was a difficult time, but they made a go of it.
3: So plein air painting, basically, it's the practice of painting landscape pictures out of doors. Or outside, as you might say today.
5: I would say out of doors.
3: It's a French term, I believe.
5: So you're out in the landscape.
3: Yeah.
5: You paint the landscape that you're
3: in. That's right. Picture it, you're out there.
7: Yeah, doing a bit of this.
3: That's right. Yeah. You got big easel out.
5: Yep. You just look slightly over one side of the canvas and go, yes.
3: Yeah.
5: Back to it, yeah.
3: That's right. That's plein air.
5: Yeah, nice.
3: The things he learnt in Europe helped shape his style, and according to the Australian Dictionary of Biography, one of my favourite websites.
7: Great source.
3: It's a great source. Love the ADB. he returned to Melbourne in 1885 at precisely the right moment to instigate a new school of painting based on plein air practice, which was allied to notions of nationalism and regionalism.
7: Ooh. I love that he precisely the right moment. Like, he stepped off the boat and someone was saying, I reckon we need a new school. And he went, I've got an idea. And they went, all right.
3: Exactly. That's pretty much what happened. But yeah, it was interesting because at that time, around that time, it's the first time there were more Australian-born people than European immigrants living in Australia. You know what I mean?
7: Right.
3: And apparently that was starting to go, all the old Europeans were starting, or the young Europeans were going, we need to start getting our own identity here. Forget the motherland. We're a country now, or we're about to be. Still weren't, but it was moving that way. So they wanted the art to reflect it. The ADB goes on. Roberts' Melbourne colleagues immediately benefited from his experience. Arthur Streeton, for one, later claimed that Bulldog's example was crucial. For him, it was a big deal. In the following years, after his return, Roberts and McCubbin, a.k.a.
7: The Prof.
3: Prof and the Bulldog.
5: Bulldog and the Prof.
3: Roberts and McCubbin started going on painting trips with others, including Streeton, as well as Charles Conder. And you can see a Conder just sort of... They would camp in places like Box Hill, Mentone, and later in the Heidelberg area. A couple of those paintings over there are from the Mentone trips.
7: Mm. Looks very different these days.
3: Does look a little different.
5: Quite different, yeah.
3: Yeah, it was before the Edgy was there, for instance. That famous pub
7: that we've all been to.
3: We've all been to.
7: Yeah.
3: Dollar Pots Wednesday nights.
7: That's a good deal.
5: That's too good a deal. Yeah. That's a dangerous deal.
3: It was a dangerous deal. Roberts later said, we went to the bush and tried to get it down as truly as we could. And that was always his ambition.
5: Mm.
3: Robert's 1886 painting, as you can see here, The Artist Camp, portrays one of their camping trips to Box Hill. That's Frederick McCubbin seated by the tent, and another artist, Lewis Abrahams, in the hat. Lewis has just cooked some chops. And what he's doing here is showing Frederick McCubbin the freshly cooked chops.
5: Look at this. Hey, Fred. Hey, look at this.
7: Check out me chop.
3: Yeah. No truer representation of that will you find.
7: No, it's his nickname, The Hat.
3: Yeah, it was The Hat.
5: No, it was Chop.
7: Bulldog's a problem. Some people call me Chop. You know why.
3: These plein air trips were the beginning of what would come to be known as the Heidelberg School. Art critic Sidney Dickinson coined the term, the Heidelberg School, in 1891 when reviewing works by Arthur Streeton and Walter Withers. Since then, the term has evolved to incorporate all painters who went on these plein air artist camps around Melbourne and Sydney in the 1880s and 1890s. So we don't count. If we went there now, it doesn't. You could go to an artist camp in Box Hill now, but I'm afraid you don't make
5: it. It doesn't qualify.
3: It's both time and place. Sorry, mate.
7: So if I went to play some laser tag at Dark Zone in Box Hill, that wouldn't count.
5: That doesn't count.
3: Yeah.
5: Are you kidding me?
3: Well, you come up with another thing.
5: Laser tag can be art.
3: You could be the laser tag Box Hill school.
7: A lot of the artists you've mentioned, Rob's included, have often been referred to as being part of the Heidelberg School. David, can you tell us more about that term?
9: I mean, certainly the artists painted in Heidelberg, but they painted in lots of other locations around Melbourne, but also in Sydney. So that's a commonly used term, but we like to use the term Australian Impressionism to more accurately capture that sort of movement.
8: I think one of the things that was really important for them was finding new areas of inspiration. And after the turn of the century, several of them go back to Europe again. So Roberts, after sort of 1901, is back in London for a number of years. They're really quite nomadic.
3: According to the Art Gallery of New South Wales, in 1889, along with McCubbin, Streeton, Conder and others, Roberts staged the 9x5 Impression exhibition in Melbourne, which consisted of impressions of bush and city life rapidly painted on cigar box lids. So I think it was in part because they didn't have a lot of cash for canvases and whatever, so they just reused these cigar box lids, little paintings, and they had this, became quite an influential exhibition. Although art critic for the Argus newspaper, James Smith, condemned most of the paintings as a pain to the eye.
5: Just too small? I can't see it properly. A pain to the eye.
3: Yeah.
5: Okay.
3: That's pretty rough.
5: Yeah.
3: That's rough feedback.
7: It's like he poked himself in the eye with a cigar.
5: Yeah. I think it was unrelated to the art.
3: Despite being scorned by conservative critics, this groundbreaking show reinforced the group's claim that they were creating a new type of art in Australia. Cop that, Smith, your dog.
5: What do you know?
3: According to the State Library of New South Wales, the success of the wool industry made many squatters and pastoralists immensely wealthy, and by the 1880s, the wool business was booming. Hey, we're getting on to wool.
5: That feels relevant.
3: Yeah, that's why I mentioned it.
5: Oh, okay.
3: According to the Wheeler Centre, when Tom Roberts painted Shearing the Rams, he wanted to create a painting that would represent Australian life. What do you reckon? Is that how you see Australian life?
5: Yeah, pretty much, yeah.
3: It's like a bloody
5: share house
3: in Fitzroy to me, am I right?
5: Yeah, my life is reflected in this painting, very much so.
3: In 1888, Roberts visited Brocklesby Sheep Station north of the Murray River. Here's a photo of the shearing shed from the NGV archives. Roberts took that himself.
5: Wow.
3: So this is the outside of what he painted here. Hmm. Observing the shearers, Roberts drew around 80 sketches on his first trip there. A few of them are still in existence, you can see. He returned there twice more to continue work on what would become Shearing the Rams. According to Lee Asprey, in an essay featured on the NGV website, Roberts picked out the most characteristic and picturesque of the shearers. Imagine how brutal that would have been.
5: Oh, yeah. You haven't
3: line
5: made
3: up,
5: the cut?
3: Line up, fellas.
7: Ooh. Line up and went, nah.
3: Nah,
7: you're
3: no.
7: You cut.
3: You're going.
5: You've got a great personality, mate, but that doesn't come across in paint.
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0: What a joy it is to have our next guest on, Amber Petty, and she's going to talk about her podcast. Amber, good morning. What's this one all about?
2: I'm very proud of this one. It's called The Silent Generation, and basically The Silent Generation, well, it was a term coined back in 1951 by Time magazine, and it was the name that was given for the kind of like the young adults at the time. Like I sort of explain it like the millennials of back then. And it was they were called the Silent Generation because it was felt that they weren't sort of, you know, they weren't activists. They were growing up in kind of like, you know, just post or thereabouts at the start of the Great Depression, off the back of World War One. You know, parents were sort of suffering financially and probably mentally and you know, death and all of that kind of stuff. So they really didn't grow up really with the luxury of, I guess, sort of going, oh, now what can I do in the world and how can I change things and, you know, and who's going to listen to me? It was very much a pocket of a generation that was, be sort of seen and not heard, and people didn't talk about their feelings, and they really became, I guess, sort of resilient generation, I have to say. And I basically wanted to do the series because I just thought, you know, working on and off in advertising agencies and you know, in the media, we're just constantly hearing about what the millennials are doing and what they're going to do and predictions and, you know, surveys and this and that. And I thought, okay, that's all well and good, but why aren't we talking to the eldest people in our community, the people that have lived in decades and decades and decades of such extreme change in the world? Like, no other generation, I think, in history will go to their graves with more changing of all aspects of the way the world exists and humans exist together than any other generation. Oh, my God, like, what's your story? Tell me what happened. Tell me what happened in the 40s. Tell me what happened in the 30s. You know, what about World War II? And what about how did your community sort of, you know, interact with each other, and what was your mum like? And just, I just find it crazy that there's this unbelievable kind of library of wisdom, life wisdom and history in the eldest of our community. And

0: to create a series that had a catchy little name. You know, okay, well, if we want to talk in generations, because advertising loves to, well, here's the silent generation. And most people haven't heard of that because they're not talking to them enough. And then literally it is as simple as having conversations with, you know, there's 8 episodes and they're all with just extraordinary people that I've basically spent an hour or so with and just asked them about their lives.
1: We're talking with Amber Petty about her podcast, The Silent Generation. But talk about early adapters. You were saying about change earlier.
0: Yeah.
1: They have seen everything. They've seen the fax machine. They've seen the television. They've seen man on the moon. They've seen cars. They've seen...
0: Totally. The difference between cars. They've seen a world that didn't have TV. The change in the world is mind-blowing. And now what actually gives me the creeps is just actually looking at the world now compared to the world that they... you know, were born into, and the way that we, you know, communicate. I actually think it's quite sad. I really have to say, and I shouldn't be saying this on a radio station, but it's not really the same. I mean, you know, there's obviously some wonderful parts of technology, but I'm talking mainly sort of the social media and stuff like that. But just the disconnection that we have in the community, that was definitely something that ran through the series, where I think there is definitely like a sadness that of the world that they used to know, where you knew your neighbours and, you know, if something was going on, you would go around there and support them, and, you know, you knew your butcher, and you might even know, you knew your bank manager, and just all of this kind of stuff. People were just so much more connected than they are now. Like, we think we're connected, but we're just not. And even like, and I'm not a religious person, but the role that the church played, really less about religion and more about creating a community and a connected village. That's really beautiful. And I think it's really sad that that's been so disintegrated. You know, the young person's events, which were, you know, once you sort of hit the teens and, you know, stuff like that. So rather than rattling around looking for trouble out in the streets, you know, there are activities that acknowledge that age group and, you know, allow them to meet similar, you know, girls and guys in the area and stuff like that. But also when something tragic happened, you know, you'd have people lining up that you probably wouldn't even have to go shopping for food for a month. You know, because everyone steps in.
1: Tuna mornays lined up the street.
0: Darling, and you had 8 lots of apricot chicken casseroles. We've become very, very fearful, disconnected, narcissistic and siloed. And, you know, and I understand that everything, you know, that was had a negative side. But I think also, I think we've focused so much on, you know, previous generation and all the negative sides that we've literally not bothered to discuss all the positives. Got to take some of the old stuff forward if that happens, just to be a better way.
1: Every young generation is super cool.
0: Of course they are.
1: So the person that you might see on the street who's 85 years old and you think, oh, get out of the way, you old person.
0: Yeah.
1: That guy or that woman was the absolute coolest in their bunch.
0: That's exactly right. And I think the thing is too that, you know, but it's not even just about that. It's about going, what's ahead of me and what have I learnt? You know, I mean, that's the thing. Get the word wisdom and also respect. Like, there's not a lot of respect left in the world. That doesn't seem to be something that's being taught to our kids a lot. What is respect?
1: What have you found fascinating about the silent generation, something that you didn't know before, Amber Petty?
0: Well, it's not something that I didn't know, but it's that I have a different perspective on it now. I kind of really went into this going, oh, you know, I can't wait to kind of like really explore the silence and what damage that's done to them in not being able to speak up and not being heard in the past. And, you know, and I know that there, you know, that there was a lot of alcoholism that sort of came down the track, because, you know, I understand when you feel sort of suppressed, you know, you pick up sort of addictions and things like that. But what I realised, and look, and I should have known that with everything, there is a spectrum, right? So, you know, I could be a really lazy person. I could be on the spectrum of being lazy. So I'm either going to be really lazy, but the other end of the spectrum is I'm going to be actually highly productive. And I think what I realised that, yes, there's in terms of the staying quiet, definitely there was a lot of staying quiet, and that probably made life very difficult and probably a little lonely and what have you in many ways. But on the other end of the spectrum, what staying silent,

0: created was resilience. And resilience is actually an amazing thing that many of us, you know, younger people, are still trying to learn. And I tell you what, when my dad, I was literally 3 days away from losing my dad when I was interviewing Anne Alexander, who's the lady in the first episode. There was days after that, and you would know losing parents, you know, there was days after Dad died where, you know, I just didn't feel like getting out of bed. And I just kept thinking to a couple of them that had really talked so beautifully about sort of resilience, that I just went, get up and get on with it. You know, you just get up and get on with it. And that, and I needed that, because if I just stayed in the emotion of it, I'd still be sitting there in bed now. So I realised that that was a power tool of theirs, but it was also made life tough for them in other respects.
1: Thank you, Amber Petty.
0: Thanks, Jules.
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0: The Wire is in next, and they'll talk about older Indigenous people are less likely to drink alcohol due to one thing.
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2: Research has revealed older Indigenous people who speak their cultural language at home are less likely to drink alcohol. A collective of Australian universities interviewed almost 800 Indigenous people over 16 years of age from across Australia, asking them to record their drinking habits on an online app. Professor Kylie Lee from La Trobe University says, contrary to stereotypes, there is little difference between Aboriginal and Torres Strait Islander people and non-Indigenous Australians who drink. National Radio News' Amy O'Halloran spoke with Professor Lee to find out more.
3: Most quantitative articles focus on, in quotation marks, the problems, so people who are drinking. This is really the first quantitative article that uses original data to focus on the stories of people who are not drinking. So what can we know about them? What can we know about their strengths, what they're doing in the community? And how can we learn from that to inform what policymakers and people on the ground could do to prevent uptake of risky drinking, which I think is really important?
4: What is the correlation between speaking Aboriginal languages at home and abstaining from drinking alcohol? Were most of these people in this statistic also older and unemployed, like mentioned in the articles?
3: Almost right. So just over one in five people in the group of people that we spoke with, and that was in an urban and remote South Australia in community, had not drunk any alcohol in the last 12 months. And of the people who were not drinking, as you said, they tended to be older rather than younger, but they actually tended to be not employed. They were more likely women, and interestingly, more likely they were to speak an Aboriginal language at home. When we asked people, you know, why don't you drink? Health and family reasons were most common. And a lot of people also said other, but the problem with other is that we're not sure what that other means for each person. And the most common harm that people who were not drinking experienced is stress. It wasn't alcohol-related harms from people who were drinking, because that was one of the questions that we asked, but it was more just in general stress that they experienced from drinking in their community. So I think it's really important because it's countering stereotypes that unemployed Aboriginal people drink a lot, or indeed they might be hooked on drinking. And previous research that we've published a couple of years ago, led by my co-author Tegan Weatherall, who has a PhD, Gamilaroi researcher, has actually shown that even amongst people who are hooked on drinking, the proportion of people who are hooked who are Aboriginal is really similar to the proportion of non-Aboriginal Australians who are hooked on alcohol. So again, Tegan's paper was almost like the first in trying to break down some of those stereotypes, but now we're trying to break down them by trying to see who are the people who are not drinking. And I think it's really important because of what we can learn to help people on the ground in terms of the service providers and the policymakers as well. The specific reasons why people abstain are really going to vary from community to community. And it's really, as you would know, based on local priorities and local culture. But if we can understand more from these local contexts, it's really going to greatly inform the efforts that we're all working towards in terms of crafting messages about reducing risk drinking.
4: And you talk about these crafting these messages. Can you actually explain that a little bit further? Because in the paper it says that understanding local reasons for abstaining from drinking alcohol can be useful for tailoring health campaigns. So can you explain that message a little bit further?
3: That means finding a hook that people are able to be interested in to receive. So when you go to your doctor and they're talking about you might have put on weight or you might not be sleeping well, the doctor's trying to find a hook, a way to plant a seed to get in there to your head to try and tell you about a health message, to try and in time change behaviour. And that's what we're trying to do here in the alcohol space. We're trying to learn from what the community tells us, particularly in this case, the people who don't drink. What are the strengths? What are the reasons? So that we can try and craft and plant a seed in the community to get people reflecting on, oh, if I did drink, then this might happen or this might happen. Because so often a lot of the messages put out there, it's much easier to put out a message just which is one size fits all. Yet I really believe from the work that my team has done around Australia with a range of Aboriginal communities that we need to be working in a much more localised way, because then you're able to tailor health messages to particular strengths and to particular communities, and everyone's into different things. I've been to communities where they're totally into basketball, but they're not really into AFL, or they're totally into art. So we need to be trying to find ways to tailor those health messages so that people can understand not only the National Health and Medical Research Council drinking guidelines, also just tips that they can do if they want to help someone who might be having worries around drinking as well.
4: These tailored messages, are they the focus going forward? Will there be anything else that can be done to help individuals, communities and families being affected?
3: In order to have that hook, or to plant the seed to get communities invested in thinking about an issue, it's much easier to do that when they can understand their local story around drinking. And what I mean by that is, what is the quantitative data telling us? But communities don't have access to that data. What they have access to are the bad bits. So they know when someone gets sent away from the community, maybe to ED, or they know when there's trouble or other harms, or maybe a car accident related to drinking. I think that will equip communities, like that there will be care available for them. So I think that there's lots of things that we can do.
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1: Next hour on Saturday Brekkie, we've got The Wire, got an AMRAP Song of the Week from Cassidy Ray, and INXS founding member and writer of most of the songs along with Michael, Andrew Farris. He's going to join us and talk about his turn into country music. Going to play a few tracks along with that as well.

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5: Hello, welcome to Saturday. Welcome to your Saturday Brekkie Show. I'm Julie Reynolds. Now, The Wire, they're not too far away. Got a damn rap song of the week from Cassidy Rae. And Andrew Farris, founding member of INXS, has reinvented himself and is kicking goals in the country music scene. We catch up with him and I'll play a couple of tracks from him as well.

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1: The last decade, much has changed in the way we understand and talk about autism spectrum disorder. Many people on the spectrum identify as being autistic or having Asperger's syndrome. Before the DSM-5, the two were once considered to be separate disorders, but now fall under the same umbrella of ASD. Why have the diagnostic categories changed over time? And how has language evolved when talking about people on the autism spectrum? To find out, The Wire's Tony Pankaluik spoke to Dr. Andrew Cashin, Professor of Autism and Intellectual Disability at Southern Cross University.
2: Autism actually is the neurotype. It's a type of thinking, just like typical thinking styles. So autism and typical thinking styles have a difference in how we process information and actually the style of thinking. Autism is different to Asperger's in that Asperger's was actually half of the name for a disorder, and at the same time there was autistic disorder. And disorders, a bit like autism spectrum disorder, is when the neurotype, that thinking and information processing style, leads to some challenges with adaptation, really, or challenges in work or social experiences or acute distress. So that's the difference between autism and Asperger's disorder. One's at the umbrella level, how people think and process information, and Asperger's was an old diagnostic term which has been replaced by autism spectrum disorder.
3: You mentioned challenges. Now, what are some of the strengths that people with autism have?
2: Yeah, they certainly do come with strengths as well as challenges, just like any neurotype. Some of the strengths that people have talked about is certainly persistence, and that can become a challenge as well, depending whether you're able to regulate it. But being able to pay attention intensely to something over a period of time and not be easily distracted is certainly a strength. And then there's individual strengths, because everyone's still an individual. You're a person who has this thinking style. It doesn't necessarily determine who you are. And so there's a whole lot of strengths that come with it. Sometimes we even talk about superpowers as they shine out as really strong traits.
3: So, Andrew, would you happen to know what the latest stats or figures are of how many Australians have autism?
2: Yeah, and that depends on how you do it. We know that if you have a prospective sample, which means you go out and you assess a group of people, so you go and assess 100 people, you'll find that more people meet the criteria for having ASD than if you go on retrospective cases, like through records and things. And so a really good estimate at the moment is that it could be anywhere as close as around 2% of the population. Another one of the variances that happens is across age groups, because it's more frequently identified in children and young people than it is in people in a later age. Partly that's a chronological thing, because when the older guys and girls were younger, we weren't as aware and diagnosing things. And part of it is because the intense social context of school really brings out some challenges. And so that's another one of the reasons. So as a population, we're probably looking somewhere between 1% and 2%, drifting more towards the 2%. But then that'll change depending on what age groups you're looking at.
3: Historically speaking, who came up with the terms Asperger's and autism, and when did professionals in the medical field really start to recognize them as neurodevelopmental disorders? Was it in Europe or the United States?
2: Historically, we've got to remember that Hans Asperger didn't name something Asperger's disorder. That was brought in the DSM-4 in 1984. Leo Kanner and Hans Asperger were doing their thing in the time of World War II and around that time. Leo Kanner was in Baltimore. He was a psychiatrist, and Hans Asperger was a pediatrician who was in Vienna. And of course, World War II was raging in the middle, so conferences, exchanging papers and ideas was really off the cards. If you look at the communication challenges and suspicions around that movie Oppenheimer, you get a feel for how difficult it was to exchange information across that void. So they both independently came up with a cluster of thinking and behavioral traits that they identified. And the original term autism came from Kanner's work. Asperger didn't talk about Asperger's necessarily. But what happened as people started to diagnose autism was they wanted to name the most oranges, and all diagnosticians want to get it right. And what they started to do is pay attention more to comorbid intellectual disability. Now, Leo Kanner described his sample as largely abnormal intelligence. So this was a diagnostic factor that came about after his work. By the time we got up to when the DSM-4 started, we're looking around 70 to 80% of people diagnosed with autism autism had a comorbid intellectual disability. Asperger's was brought in to actually allow diagnosticians, if you like, to see the autism by itself. And of course, that's flipped over now with autism. And again, depending on how it's assessed, but between 30 and 20% of people have a comorbid intellectual disability. The others have average or above intelligence because we've begun to able to recognise autism for itself. And so in terms of how the diagnostic terms are coming about, that's the ICD, which is the International Classification of Disease, which is used more prevalently in Europe, and the DSM, the Diagnostic and Statistics Manual, which comes out of America, which we use more predominantly in Australia. Those terms are decided on by committees. And so there is a disconnect now between the original thinkers, Asperger's and Kanner, and where these terms come to. And the history remains interesting, how we actually got from those two terms, which were doing a job, and actually were allowing some really positive identity formation with the discovery of AFI, which was a mission, a paper and a mission of thinking, which Carol Gray and Tony Atwood launched on, which was really productive, which allowed us to see those skills and strengths and challenges and not just be wrapped up into challenges, understand the neurotype a lot better. But then, of course, things have evolved to where we are now, and that happened for a reason as well.
3: Has identity-based language used to describe some of autism evolved? Also, I recall you mentioned in your article the neurologically diverse rights movement. Does that play any role by any chance?
2: A lot of emergence of things like the neurodiversity movement, which isn't actually a cohesive movement. You know, you don't sign up and get a card to it. It's more like a thinking about this. And it's typically evolved on the web. So people who have access to the internet and who can read or read translations of this stuff can think about it and get involved. And what's happened, and it's very interesting, the feedback I've got on my conversation article so far has been a little bit of expression that the neurodiversity movement doesn't represent me. And that really is encapsulated that it's a whole lot of people representing their own experience, but finding identity and embracing a whole lot of slogans that come with it. And so it's had a lot of strength in that it's brought things to the fore and a lot of challenges. It's interesting with that social rights idea, that's tied often to reclamation of language and slurs, and the parallels are, you know, the black rights movement and the gay rights movement, for want of better terms. But actually, a lady whose name was Loftus wrote something which I found personally really interesting. She said, well, I don't want to poke fun at anyone else's autism, but being black or being gay doesn't stop you flying on a plane or eating more than four different foods. And that's my experience of autism. There is a real disjunction. There's that, the neurotype, it makes sense. But when autism becomes a challenge which is interrupting your ability to get on with things, and it's actually diagnosed as autism spectrum disorder, all of a sudden it doesn't quite make sense. And that's that next evolution of thinking we've got to get to, is that yes, when it gets to a disorder, it's not just a social model, which is that the disability arises just on the basis of how people react to it in society and failure to accommodate. But there's actually something else. These challenges are real struggles. And when it becomes a disorder, we know individual supports are needed. People with autism are the largest user group in the NDIS, as an example. And we need to really get our thinking in a new model, which has a contemporary clinical model married with the best of the social model, because you certainly do need understanding and adaptations, but you also need individual support to increase your ability to self-regulate and take advantage of the strengths while not being pulled down by the challenges. So that's our next lot of work. And in the conversation article, there's a link off to a group which are trying to now think about a criteria of profound autism, but it's really just going in another circle or loop, because when you think Asperger's came out to allow clinicians to expand their vision, now they're going, oh, it's too expansive, we need something to contract it. And I think we can avoid that whole loop by just understanding the neurotype, understanding the disorder and how those two interact, and understand the sort of supports from a societal level right down to an individual level that someone needs to optimise their potential and well-being and joy of experience.
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2: It's time for the AMRAP Song of the Week. Cassidy Ray with a great song called Good Vibes. It couldn't be a better name song. It is all good vibes. Have a listen, see what you think.

Right at the top of this hour, I played something from Jenny Morris. Jenny Morris was a one-time backing vocalist for INXS, and so was Kate Sobrano. So I'm going to play her now. And straight after that, we're going to catch up with Andrew Farris from INXS, who's now got a solo career in the country music scene.

0: Next, Andrew Farris, founding member of INXS, has reinvented himself and is kicking goals in the country music scene. An absolute gentleman and a man who has written some of the most iconic Australian songs ever. His new direction has gathered a whole bunch of new fans, and we chat with Andrew next. It's part one. I'll play part two for you next week, and you're also going to hear a new track and some nostalgia with the great INXS.
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0: Andrew Farris, the last time we spoke, I think it was when you had my brother out, because that's a very meaningful song.

0: their life. That's the beauty of Andrew Farris. I think you do something that's as poignant as that, which could be about a brother or a friend or anyone that you've known, to something that's as good time and as party as your latest single. Yeah. So let's talk about the new music.
1: Sure. Something Stronger. And it has a video that we shot for it as well that's out that people can see on my YouTube channel, on Andrew Farris YouTube. It was shot in Tamworth in the local area, you know, where the farm is that my family and I live on. We used a local guy, Steve Jones, who owns like some pretty amazing muscle cars and hot rods and stuff. And so we used them in the video. And Duncan Toombs, who is a legend in his own right, Dunk, yeah, he's made a lot of my videos for me, and he made this one too. So, and Marlena, my wife, has a lot to do with the input and direction of the video. So, yeah. But the actual song is one of probably around about a maximum of 12 songs that'll be on my album called The Prospector. And I chose a lot of the lyrics for The Prospector, a theme, if you like, of looking for things. It could be, you know, like an old prospector, he's looking for gold, you know, in the dirt, you know, or just looking for things within yourself or within other people, and good and bad. But that's what I sort of think of the lyrics of my album, The Prospector, a lot of it's about.
0: Did you have someone in your mind's eye? Like there's someone in your family history that you would go was a prospector back in the day?
1: Yeah, it's interesting. Probably, yeah, sure. I think back in, well, on my Western Australian side of my family, yeah, there definitely would have been people out that way in the West, you know. There's plenty of gold out there.
0: Yeah.
1: But yeah, I don't know of any particular name of any of my, you know, forebears that were prospectors, but I also have a British family, but I don't think there was too much prospecting going on with them.
0: How did they get here, Andrew?
1: Well, that's a good point. Yeah, they would have. Well, originally, that's a good point. Well, actually, Dad came out after World War II. He was in the Royal Navy, and he used to be an aircraft mechanic on aircraft carriers. And then, but Dad came out and, you know, started working here in Australia in the 40s there. And yeah, but Mum was sixth generation, I think, or seventh generation, right back to the first settler boat, the Parmelia, that went into Western Australia, I think, Mum's family. And I think they might have been Wills, connected to the exploring family, I think.
0: Yeah. Oh, the Birkenwills Wills.
1: I think so, yeah.
0: Oh, wow.
1: I think so. Where there's a will, there's a way, eh?
0: Oh, exactly. Well, there's something for you to explore for your next album.
1: Why not?
0: Even in the In Excess days, and when you've written songs for other people, everything is a great story. It's not just a throwaway line. Everything's well crafted and well thought of. I think when we spoke last, you were talking about how you'd been horseback riding in America, and that sort of inspired you to write some of the songs. What was the sort of inspiration? I know we've talked about prospecting and stuff, but what were you doing? Were you riding around, or were you here in Australia, or was bit of America as well?
1: Yeah, well, that's right. Actually, I write songs wherever I am. I always have done, even in the old days when I was writing for In Excess. And, you know, In Excess, we played and performed in the end, worked in over 50 countries. And I'd be writing on the road too. But I wrote a lot here in Australia at home. And I've owned this block of dirt out in the bush here for 32 years. And I've still got a studio here, and I write there. I was working in there yesterday. Yeah, so I work here at home. But I also travel, like I said, and I work in America, also in Nashville, not just in Nashville, but other places in America. Plus my wife, Marlena, well, she's now a certified Aussie citizen, but she's originally from Ohio in America, and she's got a very big family there, and I spend time with them.
0: What's the original, the birthplace of country music's in Virginia? Bristol?
1: Yeah, Bristol. It's Bristol, that's right,
0: yeah. Virginia.
1: Yeah, and that's right, exactly. And when we went to the museum there, Marley and I went and had a look. That's pretty cool. And they've got an awesome selection of music for sale, actually. I never even heard of some of that stuff. It was really cool. Yeah, we bought some. You know, one of the things that Aussies and Yanks sort of share in common is that, you know, that heritage, you know, that we're both virtually the same size continentally speaking, you know, as pieces of dirt, just a lot more people in America than there are in Australia. But the similarities too that exist between culturally, you know, here in Australia, obviously the Aboriginal people are here, Indigenous people, First Nations, and same with in America as First Nations with the Indian people and

0: south and up north. And then you also had, for both countries, you had people coming in from Europe bringing their classical and folk instruments with them. Pianos and a violin became a fiddle, and then made up a banjo out of, you know, a drum and a guitar or whatever. And all these instruments were sort of, you know, and mandolins and things, you know, originally a lot of them come from Europe. So it's the same in Australia, you know, with our early folk music. And I find it really interesting, if you listen to a lot of the early bush ballads and Slim Dusty and some of the early Australian people, you know, in the country music genre, probably is closer to folk music than what we would call country music now.
1: There's more of a spotlight on country music recently.
0: Throughout popular music, and I mean, like, you know, even classical popular music or jazz or rock and roll or whatever it is, hip-hop, you know, R&B, you know, punk, you know, you name it, whatever the fad is, you know, there's always waves of music that come in and then they go out. Over the years, you know, in the 40 years or whatever I've been associated with this business, the music business, it doesn't matter. You just got to focus on what you believe in, and you do your best to write the best songs and make the best possible recordings you can. And if people want to play judge and jury, that's their problem. You just got to get on with it and make great music.
1: What is it that's attracted you to the country music genre? Was it there in the background all the time?
0: Yeah, well, that's a good question. I remember very clearly, you know, as a little kid growing up in Perth in Western Australia, Mum gave me a little transistor radio and I used to put it under my pillow at night. I remember hearing, you know, lots of different music, including Slim Dusty. They also had Johnny Cash on the radio there. And then they had, and being in Perth, like 40-degree heat in summer, we didn't have air conditioning, and then hearing North to Alaska. And I remember thinking to myself, I couldn't think of a less, you know, relative song in the middle of a Perth summer than North to Alaska, you know. But they would play all kinds of music on the radio when we were kids. It's changed now. They tend to chopped everything up and put it in a genre, you know?
1: Yeah.
0: In the old days, they'd play all kinds of music, you know, different genre music. And I think it's kind of going back that way a little bit. I don't think that's a bad thing. I really don't. I can't, you know, I'm more about people actually performing music live and people recording their instruments live. And, you know, I've fiddled over the years with lots of different technology and, you know, sophisticated computer programs and loops and all kinds of stuff, you know, I was fooling around with and synthesizers years ago. But all that technology stuff's interesting. You know, it's definitely valid. You know, it's fun even. But to me, there's a difference with the organic human, you know, communication that goes on between people playing music together. Is a completely different thing. You know, you can sit by yourself and create a masterpiece on a laptop, and that's great. You can get your award and hang it on over your fireplace. Fantastic. But that's different than working with other human beings.

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1: On Saturday Brekkie, we catch up with Pat Farmer, former politician. He is a marathon runner who raises funds for charity. He's got a book called Pole to Pole, and he's going to tell you all about the sacrifices he makes for others. And Merce in with a top five countdown.

0: abuse can take many forms. 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
1: He said, "Mum, I'll get money for you. I gave him my card. He's my son."
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4: Welcome to the last hour of Saturday Brekkie. Coming up, Murph's got another top five countdown. Got two songs for you, same name, absolutely different track. And in a couple of songs time, Pat Farmer, the author of Pole to Pole, marathon runner who raises so much money for charity, is going to bring you part two of his chat.

0: too. Now, Pat's been awarded the high honour of the Order of Australia AM for his contribution to ultra marathon running, politics and charitable works. He was winner of Achiever of the Year and has raised millions of dollars for causes during his 40-odd year running career. You'll hear more on that when you meet Pat Farmer next.
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2: Now, we're talking to Pat Farmer at the moment. He's written a book, Pole to Pole, which is his adventures, I suppose we'd like to call it, from the North Pole to the South Pole. It was for charity as well, wasn't it?
3: Yeah, look, I wanted to promote the International Red Cross. I'd seen the work that they did worldwide. Here in Australia, with the floods that they had up in Brisbane, of course, with bushfires, they're the first ones on the spot. Whenever there's a catastrophe around the country or around the world, whether it be a tsunami, a hurricane, flooding, whatever, they are the first ones there on the spot. But they're also doing a lot of work behind the scenes regularly, like trying to provide clean drinking water to people in places where they haven't got clean sanitary conditions or clean drinking water. And so I needed a charity that was truly international, so I didn't spend half of my time trying to explain to people all about what the charity was. Mm-hmm. And the Red Cross is recognised in every single country around the globe. And so they were very, very easy to promote them and the work that they do. And it was just a matter of using the run as a vehicle to try and direct people to sign up as volunteers or make donations.
2: Not a negative, but you did have to suffer, didn't you? Really, like there's dehydration, there's the elements, a few injuries, I would imagine, over 21,000 kilometres.
3: Quite a few.
2: But the people who the Red Cross serve as well have to live that every day, don't they?
3: That's exactly right. You're saying exactly what my motivation was, because so many people said to me, Pat, you know, you had injuries, you had this go wrong, you had that go wrong. You fell down, you got back to your feet again, and you pushed on regardless. What was your motivation? My motivation was the simple fact that at any point in time, I could quit and go back to a relatively normal life.
2: Jump on a plane and away you go.
3: But for the people that we were trying to support, their life is that lot in life where they can't change anything internally, and they're relying on the help of people externally to be able to step in and change their life and to help them. And so these people were relying on me, and so they would go on dying of simple things like gastroenteritis and having a lack of water and the cleanliness that goes along with that, and of course the spread of infection and disease that goes hand in hand with all of that as well. And so by me intervening, I was basically saying to these guys, just hang on in there. If I can do this, I promise you I will help you. And so I just, I had a theme song for the whole thing. It was Avril Lavigne's Keep Holding On. And I thought that about myself, but I thought that about myself for these people so that they would hold on long enough that we could help them.
2: Over 21,000 kilometres, you just said you had the song, Avril Lavigne's song going through your head. What else goes through your head? Because do you get to a point where you're a bit delirious and you actually have to fight yourself to keep going, or is your conviction that strong that it was like going for a skip?
3: It was definitely not like going for a skip. Every single day it was hard work. And like I would say to my crew regularly, there wasn't an easy day. When you're doing two marathons a day, every single day, and sometimes through some of the worst conditions on the face of the planet, there is never going to be an easy day, no matter how you looked at it. And the distance just had to be covered. And so it was tough going all the way through. So the best thing I could do for myself was take my mind away from the moment and try and focus on other things. And that was when I reflected heavily on my children back home here in Australia, Brooke and Dylan, and our time together. I reflected on every single aspect of my life, and it's recorded there in the book. You know, I even went back to my childhood and my primary school days, thinking about when I was, you know, I was in classroom with other kids and how I felt about different things that happened. And, you know, I came back. First thing I did was apologise to all these people, all old girlfriends. I started apologising to them and bringing up kids I went to school with, saying, I'm sorry I hit you with that lead pencil when you tried to pinch something off my desk. And, you know, all of these sorts of things, because these memories came flooding back to me in a way to be able to block out the pain that I was going through at that point in time.
2: What do you think an everyday Australian who is an exceptional person in their own right, what sort of advice can you give them to make little achievements to make a difference?
3: Well, firstly, can I say that this ordinary life that we often take for granted, we talk about, is harder than anything I've ever done. As a single parent, I raised my children. My son was 10 months old and my daughter was 2 years old when they both lost their mum. And so I understand how difficult it is, particularly for the women there or the chief carers in a family, raising a family and looking after a family. When I was on the road, my goals were clearly defined. I had to get from A to B as quickly as I could, and I knew exactly what direction I was taking. I knew exactly where I was going each day. But in our normal lives, we have to worry about things like school fees, putting food on the table, putting a roof over our family's heads. We have to try and organise transport. We've got to get a job. We've got to work out what we're going to wear that day. We've got to this and that. And there are so many things that distract us and take us away from trying to achieve personal goals that really the normal life is much harder, much far more difficult than when you have a goal that's clearly defined, as an Olympian would have, or as a sports person might have, or as an actor or performer might have. Really, the battle just to get to the starter's line, that is the hardest part of every journey.
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This is Saturday Breakfast with me, Julie Reynolds, and coming up in under 10 minutes' time, got a top five countdown with Murph. Here is San Francisco. Scott McKenzie, put some flowers in your hair.

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1: Ladies and gentlemen, here's Murphy.
2: Here he is.
3: Here I am.
2: Ready to give us a top five. What are we doing this week?
3: Today we're doing top five family groups. The main criteria for this was, well, one, you need to have success in terms of charts and stuff here in Australia, but two, there had to be at least four members of your family to make my countdown. Otherwise, it would have been a massive countdown because there have been many family groups over the years. So that means a few obvious groups miss out, but yeah, as long as there was four or more members of your group, of your family in the group, I should say, then you made my countdown. And number five is the Great Sister Sledge. Now, these girls, there was four of them, all sisters, Debbie, Joni, Kim, and Kathy Sledge, formed, I mean, obviously they formed before then because they knew each other already, but they got together as a group in 1971. Now, they had a professional tap dancer dad and an actress mum who would become their manager and the driver of their tour bus as well. They were actually given vocal training by Grandma. Grandma was the lady behind it all and did a lot of backup work for different artists before they made it big. In the late 70s, when things were going well for them, mainly thanks to We Are Family, which was co-written by Nile Rodgers, of course, from Chic, the first song they wrote for someone besides his own band. That's when things started to take off. And apparently the song was recorded in one take. In fact, Kathy wasn't given the lyrics before recording. She was actually apparently fed each line as they came up through her headphones so it would sound spontaneous. Interesting, isn't it? Let's play a bit of Sister Sledge's We Are Family, obviously a very appropriate song for what we're doing today. At number five...

0: thought that would be the number one song.
1: Oh, not in fact, believe it or not, it actually wasn't their most successful song over here in Australia, because their most successful song was a song called Frankie, allegedly about Frank Sinatra, which got to the top 10 here in 1985 and sounded a bit like this.
0: Remember that one?
1: Yeah, it's a good song, and bigger than We Are Family, believe it or not. Kathy, by the way, from the group, has done the solo thing, but occasionally performs with the girls. Sadly, though, Joni passed away in 2017 of natural causes. Number four is the Great Osmonds. Now, they were a band consisting, well, essentially of five brothers. So we're talking Alan, Wayne, Merrill, Jay, and, of course, the great Donnie. And were massive in the 70s, particularly in America. They started out without Donnie, actually, and they sang in churches when they were kids. And then they apparently got a gig in Disneyland, and the great Walt Disney himself saw them, loved them, got them on the Andy Williams TV show, and it basically went from there, with Donnie joining when he was, well, old enough. But Mum and Dad actually had two older kids. In fact, they had nine kids in total.
0: Goodness.
1: The two older ones were both born deaf, so obviously they couldn't be a part of the band. And the two younger ones were, well, one was Little Jimmy, he was the youngest, had a few solo hits, including actually a number one song in 1972 in Australia, a song called Long-Haired Lover from Liverpool.
0: I'll be your long-haired lover from Liverpool, and I'll do anything you ask. I had it.
1: And the other one, of course, was Marie, who actually had a bit of success singing a few songs with Donnie, as you may recall.
0: Well, and also she had a single, and I had it as well, Paper Roses. So I love that song.
1: They only actually had a few hits over here, though, as a group. Their biggest was Crazy Horses, which was written by the eldest three, about cars and horsepower and pollution in the sky from the exhaust. So very political, I suppose you'd say. So let's play a bit of that, Crazy Horses, the

0: Yeah, that doesn't sound like the Osmonds, does it?
1: I checked twice, it was. So number three is the Corrs, which consisted of, or they consisted of, three sisters and one brother from, of course, Ireland.
0: Which everyone described as the three pretty ones and that guy.
1: Yes, and let's hope the poor thing is not listening right now.
0: Sorry. Anyway,
1: their parents both sang at Irish pubs, and one day their dad's dad bought them a grand piano as a wedding gift. So the parents' wedding gift was the grand piano, which Jim, the eldest, started playing at four, and it went from there. And their career took off in 1991 when they auditioned for the Commitments movie. They, all three of them, got small parts as musicians in the movie, and one actually had a bit of a speaking role. And that's how they got discovered. Huge in the 90s and early noughties with songs like Runaway, Forgiven, Not Forgotten, and Breathless, and actually had five top 20 hits over here. So at number three, it is The Corrs.

0: They were huge, weren't they? Really huge.
1: Now, before we go on, I'm going to do test Julie Reynolds' Aussie music knowledge.
0: Okay.
1: Right, yes, you up for it? So,
0: yeah.
1: I've said already that the criteria for this was there had to be at least four members of the family to make my top five countdown,
0: mm-hmm.
1: which rules out pretty much every successful Australian band ever, because a lot of them featured family members, but albeit less or three or less members. So I'm going to give you the group. You're going to give me their last name, okay?
0: Okay.
1: NXS.
0: Faris.
1: Angels.
0: Brewster.
1: ACDC.
0: Young.
1: Split Enz.
0: Finn.
1: Look at you go. Bee Gees.
0: Gibb.
1: And in more recent times, this might test you. How about Killing Heidi?
0: Hooper.
1: And how about Jet?
0: Sesta.
1: Well done. 10 out of 10.
0: Hey, yeah. Look at me.
1: We move on to the top two. No surprises about the group at number two, although I suppose most people think they would be at number one, so maybe it is a bit of a surprise. They are the children of Joseph and Catherine Jackson, and of course I'm talking about the Jackson Five. Now, Joseph and Catherine had 10 kids. Unbelievable, isn't it? Nine of them would all grow up to become successful musicians. The only exception was Brandon, who was Marlon's twin, but he died rather sadly after birth, so obviously he couldn't be a part of it, otherwise he probably would have been as well. The Jackson 5 was started out by Jackie, Tito and Jermaine back in 1964, then Marlon, and of course the great Michael would join not long after that, and perform in talent shows and clubs, and of course not long after that they were signed by a record company, and we all know what happened from there. They became massive. In fact, sold more than 100 million records worldwide. 100 million. That is unbelievable. And technically there was actually six in the band because Jermaine would later leave and be replaced by Randy.
0: Yeah.
1: And all besides, of course, Michael are still with us. So at number two, the Jackson 5. Don't blame it on sunshine. Don't blame it on moonlight. Don't blame it on the good times. Blame it on the boogie. Don't blame it on the sunshine. Probably no surprises about the groups from 5 through to 2, but the most successful group that's had four or more members of the same family over here in Australia, in terms of sales anyway, is not the Jacksons. No, it's actually four ladies from California. Now, they're known for mainly only really being three of them, to be fair, but they started out as four, so they count. They are the Pointer Sisters.
0: Oh!
1: Yes, these girls are going to win three Grammys, have 13 top 20 hits in America, and nine over here, including Fire, Automatic, I'm So Excited, Jump for My Love, and their biggest from the Beverly Hills Cop soundtrack is a song we'll play in a second. Now, they were brothers as well, so another big family. Mum and Dad were strict preachers and thought rock was the devil's music, so they discovered pop music through visits to their friends' places and listened to records and whatever when they went to friends' places and fell in love with the world of music. June couldn't believe that she was allowed one day to bring home a copy of Elvis doing All Shook Up, because the story goes that Mum was okay with it because the B-side was Crying in the Chapel, so that made it all okay, apparently, because it had that religious flavour to it, I suppose. One of their highlights early on was being asked to sing Pinball Number Count for Sesame Street, a series of cartoons teaching kids to count. That would be a highlight of your career to be asked to go on Sesame Street, I would have thought. Neutron Dance was written by Ali Willis, who also wrote September and Boogie Wonderland for Earth, Wind and Fire, and that's the song we're going to play soon. In terms of sales anyway, the Pointer Sisters are the most successful family group with four or more members anyway of all time, so they come in at number one. Here they are with Neutron Dance.
0: Surprising, it's Neutron Dance, Murph.
1: I know, well, you know, it's the big hit.
0: All right, but it's getting me moving.

0: G'day folks, it's Shane Jacobson. 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
2: Tank FM provides updates on current weather conditions throughout the weekend. Sunday's forecast is for a mostly sunny morning. Slight chance of a shower in the afternoon. The chance of a thunderstorm in the same period. Light winds becoming east to northeasterly 15 to 20 kilometers per hour during the afternoon, then becoming light during the evening. Kempsey 31, Southwest Rocks 28 and Willawarren 32 degrees. Monday's weather information is for a sunny morning. Medium chance of showers in the afternoon and evening. A thunderstorm likely too. Winds west to northwesterly 15 to 20 kilometers per hour tending north to northwesterly during the day. Kempsey 35, Southwest Rocks 31 and Willawarren 35 degrees. Tuesday's outlook is cloudy. Very high chance of showers, most likely in the afternoon and evening. A thunderstorm likely in that period. Winds west to northwesterly 15 to 20 kilometers per hour tending southeast to southwesterly 15 to 25 kilometers per hour during the day, then becoming light during the evening. Kempsey 28, Southwest Rocks 27 and Willawarren 28 degrees. That's your catch-up of the latest local weather on 103.1 Tank FM.
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0: Yeah, hey everyone, welcome to Tacker's Rock and Blues Show across Australia on the community radio networks for all the affiliate stations on the satellite right across the country. 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Tacker's Rock and Blues Show is the program playing the newest rock for you, the newest rock and blues, our acoustic segment every hour, plus some great classic rock and some great live tracks for you as well. A huge shout out to each and every one of you boys and girls out there in rock and blues land. And as normal as we do each and every week, a huge shout out to all our volunteers from the SES emergency departments to all the others as well. The hospital staff from top to bottom, truckers, cabbies and everyone that's working nights, day shift, police departments and ambos and anyone I've missed, you too. Great to have your company. Tacker's Rock and Blues Show is the program. And hey, and as recommended by the CBAA network, we're required to mention that this little program may have some occasional coarse language, but have I got some stuff. What a way to kick it off, boys and girls. The brand new one by Australia's own Simon Kenny Lewis, recorded live at the Backdoor Pub in New South Wales. Probably the best Aussie live album for 2026, being one of my favourite players for a long time. And that was a track of his called Cadillac Katie, released independently. You can get all his albums through his website, which is sklblues.com, and grab the boy on Facebook. Good one, Simon Kenny Lewis and the band. That was Simon on guitar and vocals, Sean Costello on keyboards and harp, Christian Young on bass, and Tony Boyd playing on the drum kit. Great album. We'll be playing the rest of that during the year as well. Coming up in the first hour, the boy from Germany, TG Copperfield, The Cockroaches. I'll tell you about The Cockroaches when we get down there, because you might know, but if you don't, you'll be surprised. Another great track by Joe Bonamassa that we didn't get time to play last week. The lady from Oz, Paula McMahon, off her album A Life Addiction to the Blues. We must be related because I've got that. Some great acoustic stuff for you as well. Bit of classic rock, bit of instrumental break. Another great track by the brand newy by the boys from Melbourne, Catch 23, off the album Stomping Ground we featured last week. Great album. Grab yourselves a copy. Just grab them through their Facebook page and catch23blues.com. Bit of archive rock. One of my favourite guitar solos of all time. If you've listened to us over the last three decades, you would have probably heard this song a few times. The new one, or the current album, by the lady from Detroit, Niecy. A bit of Oz classic rock and blues. A young guy from Germany who's not young anymore. He's 23 now, Dustin Thompson. Bit of rock and roll by Blue Suede Daddies. A great Australian lady and her blues band, Sally King and the Repeat Offenders, off that great album Unfinished Business. Some Truckers song coming up for you in hour number two. A bit of rock by the boys from Oz, right in Western Australia. Girl rock for you, a bit more Susie Quattro off her brand new album Freedom, and a ton more. Oh, another great track by The Milkmen as well, off their brand newy, the boys from the UK, The Milky Way. Okay, great to have your company. Let's get into the stuff. Hey, don't forget it, if you want to get in touch with Tech 24/7, easy as terryidale@gmail.com. 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Or you can grab us on Facebook, that'd be brilliant as well. Tacker's Tracks, all one word, lowercase, T-E-C-K-A-S, Tracks, and there we will be. Okay, let's get into the stuff. This is the album from a couple of years ago by the boy from California, 62, Chicken Bone Slim, off his album Damn Good and Ready. Yes, we betcha. Thanks to Viztone Records. This is Rock and Roll Soul. Great to have your company, boys and girls. Yo, Tech, g'day.
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You want to rock? Tekka's got that. You want blues? Tekka's got that too. Turn it up to 11. That's how we roll right here.

0: Yeah, quick finish, isn't it? That's the boy from Germany, 46 years of age. That is T.G. Copperfield off his self-titled album. And that was 30 Blues, released on Time Zone Records. And before that, Chicken Bone Slim, Rock and Roll Soul, off his album called Damn Good and Ready, thanks to Viz Tone Records. Hey, this is Tekka's Rock and Blues Show. Got some great stuff coming up. Hey, here's a track, bit of rock for you. It's a new single from a band called The Cockroaches. Who is it? It's the Rolling Stones. It's a secret band they put together, and they done, I think the idea of it is they sneak into pubs unknown as the Cockroaches, incognito kind of band. I didn't know about it until this popped up on their website. So this is a newie for me and for you as well. The Cockroaches, a.k.a. the Rolling Stones, off a single, and it's called Do It. You're Tech.
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0: Yeah, nice song, isn't it? And it's unmistakably Mick Jagger and the Boys, but that is The Cockroaches. You heard it here first on Tekka's Rock and Blues Show. First time I'd heard it as well. Okay, it is time for our live track, and to all the Joe Bonamassa fans who's a fan like me, Kenny, I think Lenny as well, and many others, I'm sure. If you don't like it, text me and tell me, and tell me why. Off the album The Spirit of Rory, I just love it. Best live album for 2026 in my books. And, of course, I think the best Australian album is Simon Kenny Lewis, Live at the Back Door, which you can get through sklblues.com. Great album. He's a top player as well. Okay, this is Joe Bonamassa off The Spirit of Rory, live in Cork, for everyone that loves Joe Bonamassa and Rory as well. I wonder who live.
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0: Oh, man. One word. Damn awesome. Oh, that's two words. Isn't that a great version of a classic Rory song for you? For all you lovers of Rory and the lovers of Joe Bonamassa. What? And our very own Lockie Doley on keyboards as well. What a great couple of solos. Fantastic. With the old Rory classic, I Wonder Who, brand new live again in 2026. Joe Bonamassa, grab the album. It's in stores. Great album. Okay, we've got time for one more before our Acoustic by Two comes up. It's Australia's own Paula McMahon off the album A Life Addiction to the Blues with thanks to Big Rock Records. And this is Tobacco Road. Coming up next, Acoustic by Two. You're Tech.
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0: Yeah, man, I never get to very often to play original way old-time blues players for you, but I found that in the collection that I'd forgotten all about it, which is a terrible thing for me because I'm a blues lover. That's the late Willie Dixon. Done some research during the week. Apparently wrote around about 500 songs. And he passed away in 1992 at just 76 years of age. That was one of his songs. That's off an album from 1970, just called I Am the Blues, released on CBS Records. And he was the man who coined the phrase, the blues are the roots and the other music are the fruits. And isn't that the truth? Released on CBS. And that was a great track, isn't it? The Seventh Son. And before that, little thing from the boys, Jamie Knight and Ben Church from the UK. They call themselves Wooden Horse, off the album This Kind of Trouble, and a track called Kind of Man, independent release from about 13 years ago. Hey, my friends, it is time for a bit of classic rock. I love this part because it takes me back to my childhood. I wish it did. It takes me back to my 30s. This is classic rock. This is the late Cub Coda and the boys off the album Yeah from 1973. This is classic rock. This is Brownsville Station. And this is Smokin' in the Boys' Room.
1: Another all-time rock and roll classic.

Yeah, I don't know how many times it's been done by bands around the world over the last 50 or 60 years, but that's one of my faves, the old original. Well, not the original. The original was done by a blues player back in the 40s, I think, the original version. That's our classic rock for this hour from 1973 off the album. Yeah, that was Brownsville Station. Okay, now it is time to put the kettle on, boys and girls. Got something to eat? A little tipple? Make sure you have it on ice. This is a little instrumental break by GA20 off the album Try It, You Might Like It. Matt Stubbs and the boys from Detroit. And this is Philip Goes Bananas. Really? Sounds like me.

Ah, so rarish kind of playing for you. I reckon that was all through analog recording. Great stuff, isn't it? That was off an album, GA20. Try it, you might like it. It's a tribute to Hound Dog Taylor. And that was one of his songs, Philip Goes Bananas. Thanks to Alligator Records and Matty Stubbs. Good on you, my friend. Hey, this is Tekka's Rock and Blues Show, another new track. We played it last week, the first one. The boys from Melbourne, Catch 23, off their brand new album called Stomping Ground. The website? That's easy.

0: 2023, blues.com. All the albums available through that particular site. This is off the brand new album, I Dig It, and this is the old Sonny Thompson song from 1946, the original version from memory. How's your memory, Tech? What day is it? And I'm tore down, you with Tech.
1: You heard it here first. Another exclusive track.

0: Yeah, and every track is a pearler, my friends. That's the brand newy by the boys from Melbourne. That is, I'm looking at the wrong track. Catch 23 off their brand new album called Stomping Ground and Arm Tore Down. Great track. If you want the album or the others, catch23blues.com or jump on their Facebook page, Catch 23. That is Brendan Alexander, Ronnie Smith, Andrew Baker and Andy Miller on the kit. Great album. Another one that Kenny be a big fan of too, I reckon. You love them, boy. Okay, this is Tekka's Rock and Blues Show. Next is a Stevie Ray Vaughan tribute. I thought we'd go through to another tribute album going back to 1993 off the LA Blues Authority Volume 2 with the thing called Hats Off to Stevie Ray. Featuring Pat Travers, Rick Derringer, Leslie West, and it goes on and on. And we're going to do the Tony Spinner is going to do Empty Arms in tribute to the late Stevie Ray Vaughan. You're with Tech.
1: Hey, it's Bill Murray over here in Atlanta, Georgia. Every week at this time, Tekka pays tribute to the late guitar legend Stevie Ray Vaughan. Stevie left us on the 27th of August, 1990, after just a short-lived career spanning 7 years. So here's another great track from the Texas Hurricane on Tekka's Rock and Blues Show.

0: Yeah, gotta dig it, don't you? That is Empty Arms off the album Hats Off to Stevie Ray Vaughan. Tony Spinner, who was with part of Toto and Paul Gilbert Band as well. Empty Arms, and thanks to Roadrunner Records way back to 1993. Hey, this is Tekka's Rock and Blues Show, Archive Rock Time, and this is one of my favourites. Well, it is the favourite guitar solo I've ever had, that I've ever heard. Just love it. And this is Steely Dan off the album, what's it called? Can't Buy a Thrill, from 1972, featuring Donald Fagen and Walter Becker. And the guitar player, who a lot of them thought was the other guy, a guy who done it in one take. His name was a studio musician, whipped in the studio, done it. Elliot Randall was the guy's name. Archive Rock, Steely Dan, and Reelin' in the Years, your Tech.
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0: Yeah, I have to say that is sensational. But how did they get the harmony guitars in one break? Did they have harmonizers back then? I'm not sure. But that is my favourite guitar solo of all time. Hope you dug it. Hey, you're listening to Tekka's Rock and Blues Show on the Community Radio Network. If your local station is staying with us for the second hour, I can promise you more of the same. But if you're leaving us now, we'd love to have your company again next time on the station that you're on right now. Finishing off hour number one, actually kicking into hour number two, this is a lady from Detroit, Niecy, off her album Queen of the Hill. Leave it all behind, you're with Tekka.
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0: Yeah, I love it. The great song about the outro is just about as long as the song, but I dig it. That is Niecy from Detroit off her current album, Queen of the Hill, and Leave It All Behind. I don't know who the guitar player is, but man, he's on top of it, isn't he? Her record label is Ride the Tiger Records, and you can check her on Facebook. That is Niecy, N-E-I-C-I-E. And before that, we had, of course, one of my faves, Steely Dan, Reeling in the Years, Archive Rock 1972. 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And a big thanks to the Community Radio Network for putting up with me for over three decades. Amazing. Okay. This is a, no, it's not, it's our Oz classic rock and blues for you. The boys from, well, we had them in Mildura when they were young, Jacko, Darren Jack, who's now still a great player playing with his band called V8 Blues, I think. But we had him in the Sandbar, and this goes back to 1997. It was probably the year that the album came out with a, it was called Smoke. No, it wasn't called Smoke. It was called Taste, no, what's it called? Taste and Try Before You Buy, which was originally an Albert King song. This is their version, our classic rock from 1997. Good one, my friend. And can't you see what you're doing to me?
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It just doesn't bear thinking about.

0: What a great classic Stevie Ray Vaughan song by a young guy from Germany called Dustin Thompson. And that's off his album released a couple of years ago called Milk and Beer. And that's Honey Bee, released on Chili Graham Records. He's him, his father and family own a guitar store in Germany somewhere. And great version of that song. Coming up next, it's time for a bit of Rock and Roll for you. The boys from, I don't know where they're from. It's a band called the Blue Suede Daddies off an album called Rock and Roll, Kids and Party. Off in the UK they're from. Remember this song off the movie from about 1956 with the late Marilyn Monroe, remember? Why am I saying that? You're just telling people how old you are. Hey, bit of rock and roll. Blue Suede Daddies, The Girl Can't Help It. You're with Tech.
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0: Yeah, what a set of vocal pipes. That's Australia's own Sally King and her band, The Repeat Offenders, off their new album called Unfinished Business. Man, I love that. Great album. Check it out through their Facebook page and it's independent release. And that was Never Love Again Boogie. What? I love it with the brass horn section. So well done. A great Aussie product. If you're a fan of that, grab the album through their Facebook page. And you'll be able to find out where you can buy it. I'm pretty sure it's available on all those places you buy stuff. Hey, this is Tekka's Rock and Blues Show. It doesn't know much about that kind of gear. Yeah, right. It is time for our trucker's song for the boys and girls who carry our country on their trailers. This is for you. And this is off an album called Self-Titled from Canada, featuring Jason McCoy. They call themselves the Roadhammers. And this is the title track off the album from 2008, believe it. I'm a Roadhammer for the boys and girls with the big rigs.
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0: Yeah, good track. Huh? That's the boys from Western Australia. That's Australia's own Datura 4 off the album Blessed Is the Boogie from 2020 and Sounds of Gold, released on Rogue Records. And Dom Mariani is the guitarist and vocalist. Great track. Hope you dug it. And before that, especially for the boys and girls who drive the big rigs right across the country, love your work. Okay, it is time for our Acoustic by Two. No, it's not. You're wrong, Tech. Bit of live stuff for you from the ladies from North Dakota. This is Jenny Lynn. Then we've got our Acoustic by Two straight after this. This is Jennifer Lynn and the Groove Revival, recorded live at the Electric Eden in North Dakota. And I'm Sucker for the Rain Live.
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1: Hey, baby, won't you let me take you home?

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0: Peter Turk from Monkees, Timothy B. Smith from the Eagles, John Densmore, originally Doors, and Robbie Krieger, originally with Doors and others as well. So you've got some good players on this album, and Doors classic, and that was Riders on the Storm, released on Breechwood Records. Before that, oh, man, I like it. That's Craig Hughes from Glasgow off his album Hard Times Volume 1. And A Cave Full of Woman Blues, independent release. Hey, my friends, it's almost time for the end. I can't believe it. Not before we get these in. This is Girl Rock for you. For all the girls, drinks down, make some space. This is Susie Quattro off her new album called Freedom. And hey, here's your boots.
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0: Yeah, good track. That's the brand new one by the boys from the UK, The Milkman, off the new album called The Milky Way. And Jimmy the Weasel, check him out on Facebook. That Jamie Smyre and the boys, great supporters of this little show. And that album's available through their website. Check them out, The Milkman. And before that, Susie Quattro, she's touring Australia next month. If I get the dates, I'll pass them on to you. Okay, time for one more classic rock. The boys from UK, Cole Harkness and the band, they are Spider, and was off a single. And this is Here We Go, Rock and Roll.
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0: Ah, yeah, bit of high hair rock for you from 1984. That is our classic rock spider. Here we go, rock and roll. I'll tell you what, my friends, we're done and dusted. That concludes Tekka's Rock and Blues Show for this week. This little program originated from studios in Mildura, Victoria, Australia. Hope to have your company again next time on the station that you're on right now. 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You can grab us on Facebook, that'd be brill as well. Tekka's Tracks, all one word, lowercase, TECKAS Tracks, and there we will be. Anything you want to ask, a song you want to do, good or bad or ugly, I can take it. Going to leave you with the new one by Peter Pasek from Boston off his album called The Time. And this is a little thing called Swooshy. Oh, you're very swooshy. Have a great time. Look after each other. And I'll catch you again next week on the old wireless. Hey, from Tech, for the moment though, hey, bye, y'all.
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2: Tank FM provides updates on current weather conditions throughout the weekend. Sunday's forecast is for a mostly sunny morning. Slight chance of a shower in the afternoon. The chance of a thunderstorm in the same period. Light winds becoming east to northeasterly 15 to 20 kilometers per hour during the afternoon, then becoming light during the evening. Kempsey 31, Southwest Rocks 28 and Willawarren 32 degrees. Monday's weather information is for a sunny morning. Medium chance of showers in the afternoon and evening. A thunderstorm likely too. Winds west to northwesterly 15 to 20 kilometers per hour, tending north to northwesterly during the day. Kempsey 35, Southwest Rocks 31 and Willawarren 35 degrees. Tuesday's outlook is cloudy. Very high chance of showers, most likely in the afternoon and evening. A thunderstorm likely in that period. Winds west to northwesterly 15 to 20 kilometers per hour, tending southeast to southwesterly 15 to 25 kilometers per hour during the day, then becoming light during the evening. Kempsey 28, Southwest Rocks 27 and Willawarren 28 degrees. That's your catch up of the latest local weather on 103.1 Tank FM.
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0: RPM, songs you can sing along to all day, like that one from the Bootleg Family, "Your Mama Don't Dance." That version, along with the original Kenny Loggins and Jim Messina record, reached number 5 on the Australian charts in 73. Then Poison recorded it in the late 80s, taking it to 21 on the ARIA chart. Time to go to the phones. Frankie, what do you want to sing along to?
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1: Dream Police is one of my favourites by them. This whole idea of when you're asleep, you're being watched, being policed sort of thing with your dreams. And I think Rick Nielsen said it was also about Big Brother watching you as well. So it's probably got a double meaning there. 45 RPM.

0: 45 RPM, the home of great music from the vinyl era. Cheap Trick with Dream Police. Coming up, Ward has a fun quiz that'll test your knowledge on a mezzo-soprano who became one of the most iconic and successful performers of her era. Next, Newman has a song from the year the Sydney Swans, the first VFL club outside Victoria, played their first game at the Sydney Cricket Ground. That's the history of pop next on 45 RPM.
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3: In 1982, the compact disc was developed jointly by Sony and Philips and marked the beginning of the end for vinyl albums and singles. Modern technology also brought about the increased use of synthesizers and computers, especially by English techno-pop bands like Human League, Yazoo, and A Flock of Seagulls, who charted for the first and only time with I Ran. Also, the UK band Soft Cell had one of the year's biggest hits with Tainted Love. Lionel Richie split from the Commodores and began his very successful solo career with the single Truly. Although still a member of Fleetwood Mac, Lindsey Buckingham made number one with his single Trouble from his solo release Law and Order. Also, after 4 years without a major hit, John Mellencamp bounced back with Hurt So Good and Jack and Diane. In England, the BBC banned the split-end song 6 months in a Leaky Boat in the event that it might be referring to the British fleet who were preparing for the Falklands War. There was no such ban in Australia, where that leaky boat sailed to number one.

0: 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Billy Swan, I Can Help. 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This week about one of the most iconic and successful female performers of her era, Janis Joplin. 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
3: Time to crank it and let it roar. It's Janis Joplin on 45. We're about to piece together some trivia, so don't cry, baby, if you miss one. Just ride and hang on tight. These three questions get tougher as we go, the kind of climb that leaves you sounding like you've swallowed a half of the blues and chased it down with gravel. And today's questions come courtesy of Pearl from Mount Gambier, because of course someone named Pearl would help us honour Janis. Alrighty, deep breath, let's roll. Question 1. Janis's only number one single in Australia was the cover of a Kris Kristofferson song. Can you name it? Question 2. Janis recorded a song which she introduces as having great social and political import. What was the title and what instruments accompany her singing? And question 3. Name the band that backed Janis on her song Piece of My Heart. Name the famous club she joined when she was 27. And what was the prerequisite for joining? Time to take a breath and we'll see who's still standing. Maestro? And now the answers. Question 1. Janis's only number one single in Australia was a cover of a Kris Kristofferson song. Can you name it? The answer, me and Bobby McGee.

0: Question two. Janis recorded the song which she introduces as having great social and political import. What was the title and what instruments accompany her singing? Answer, Mercedes-Benz. And since it's an unaccompanied song, no instruments accompany her voice.
1: Oh, Lord, won't you buy me a Mercedes-Benz? My friends all drive Porsches. I must make amends. Worked hard all my lifetime. No help from my friends. So, oh, Lord, won't you buy me a Mercedes-Benz? Oh, Lord, won't you buy me a color?
0: And question three. Name the band that backed Janis on her song Piece of My Heart. Name the famous club she joined when she was 27. And what was the prerequisite for joining? The answer? Big Brother and the Holding Company backed her. She joined the 27 Club, an informal group of musicians, artists, and actors who all died at the age of 27. Brian Jones, Jimi Hendrix, Jim Morrison, Amy Winehouse, Kurt Cobain, and Janis herself are key.

So how did you go? If you nailed one, move over, you're warming up nicely. If you got two, you're proving you can try just a little bit harder. And if you swept all three, you've truly caught the magic of love, or at least the magic of Janice. If you'd like to send in questions to a future edition of 45 RPM, email us at request@45rpmradio.com. This has been The Quiz, where the records spin, the memories return, and every song has a story. I'm Ward Lake for 45 RPM. This is a-

Oh, the English pop group Bananarama scored its biggest hit in Australia, covering the shocking blues song Venus. Fifty years ago, ABBA launched a two-month run atop the Australian charts with Dancing Queen. It's the song they're best known for today.

And let's go back even further to 70 years ago and an American artist who had 43 top 40 hits in Australia between 1950 and 1964. In that time, she garnered three number ones, The Bushel and the Peck, A Guy is a Guy, and Que Sera Sera, Whatever Will Be, Will Be. This is Doris Day.

0: 45 RPM with a double shot from Doris Day, the American singer and actor who was inducted into the Grammy Hall of Fame in 2011. Next hour, the 15-year-old girl who scored a hit with the theme to a 60s Australian TV show and later became a prison chaplain. And Linda Peace gets the vibe on an Aussie band who, after playing two shows on a weeknight, heads to the studio to record the group's next single overnight. Lost 45s and Aussie Legends, coming up on 45 RPM.
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11: Tank FM provides updates on current weather conditions throughout the weekend. Sunday's forecast is for a mostly sunny morning. Slight chance of a shower in the afternoon. The chance of a thunderstorm in the same period. Light winds becoming east to northeasterly 15 to 20 kilometres per hour during the afternoon, then becoming light during the evening. Kempsey 31, Southwest Rocks 28 and Willawarren 32 degrees. Monday's weather information is for a sunny morning. Medium chance of showers in the afternoon and evening. A thunderstorm likely too. Winds west to northwesterly 15 to 20 kilometres per hour tending north to northwesterly during the day. Kempsey 35, Southwest Rocks 31 and Willawarren 35 degrees. Tuesday's outlook is cloudy. Very high chance of showers, most likely in the afternoon and evening. A thunderstorm likely in that period. Winds west to northwesterly 15 to 20 kilometers per hour tending southeast to southwesterly 15 to 25 kilometers per hour during the day, then becoming light during the evening. Kempsey 28, Southwest Rocks 27 and Willawarren 28 degrees. That's your catch-up of the latest local weather on 103.1 Tank FM.
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2: Tank FM provides updates on current weather conditions throughout the weekend. Sunday's forecast is for a mostly sunny morning. Slight chance of a shower in the afternoon. The chance of a thunderstorm in the same period. Light winds becoming east to northeasterly 15 to 20 kilometres per hour during the afternoon, then becoming light during the evening. Kempsey 31, Southwest Rocks 28 and Willawarren 32 degrees. Monday's weather information is for a sunny morning. Medium chance of showers in the afternoon and evening. A thunderstorm likely too. Winds west to northwesterly 15 to 20 kilometres per hour tending north to northwesterly during the day. Kempsey 35, Southwest Rocks 31 and Willawarren 35 degrees. Tuesday's outlook is cloudy. Very high chance of showers, most likely in the afternoon and evening. Thunderstorm likely in that period. Winds west to northwesterly 15 to 20 kilometers per hour tending southeast to southwesterly 15 to 25 kilometers per hour during the day, then becoming light during the evening. Kempsey 28, Southwest Rocks 27 and Willawarren 28 degrees. That's your catch-up of the latest local weather on 103.1 Tank FM.
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2: Tank FM provides updates on current weather conditions throughout the weekend. Sunday's forecast is for a mostly sunny morning. Slight chance of a shower in the afternoon. The chance of a thunderstorm in the same period. Light winds becoming east to northeasterly 15 to 20 kilometers per hour during the afternoon, then becoming light during the evening. Kempsey 31, Southwest Rocks 28 and Willawarren 32 degrees. Monday's weather information is for a sunny morning. Medium chance of showers in the afternoon and evening. A thunderstorm likely too. Winds west to northwesterly 15 to 20 kilometers per hour tending north to northwesterly during the day. Kempsey 35, Southwest Rocks 31 and Willawarren 35 degrees. Tuesday's outlook is cloudy. Very high chance of showers, most likely in the afternoon and evening. A thunderstorm likely in that period. Winds west to northwesterly 15 to 20 kilometers per hour tending southeast to southwesterly 15 to 25 kilometers per hour during the day, then becoming light during the evening. Kempsey 28, Southwest Rocks 27 and Willawarren 28 degrees. That's your catch-up of the latest local weather on 103.1 Tank FM.
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0: 45 up here. And I've just realised that when someone in their 20s and 30s is talking about old people, they're talking about us. Let's go to the phones. I think Gary understands what I'm talking about. What did you want to hear?
1: I'd like to hear Come and See Her.
0: From the Easy Beats.
1: They're the pioneers of Australian music, you know. They created that real new sound for Australian music industry. You know, the production company, Albert's, where they spent many of the years producing hits for other acts. And, that's where it all started from. And they created that era of songwriting, along with people like Ted Mulry, who was also another great English songwriter as well. And that's where it all started from. And then people started covering their own songs, like NXS, Jimmy Barnes. You know, they wrote so many songs. They even wrote songs for Meatloaf there at one stage as well. 45 RPM.

0: 45 RPM, the rhythm of yesterday, playing right now. And that's the Easy Beats featuring Stevie Wright. Coming up, Cam tracks a song from a 15-year-old girl who scored a hit in the 60s with the theme to an Australian TV show and later became a prison chaplain. And Linda Peace gets the vibe on an Aussie band who, after playing two shows of a weeknight, headed straight to the studio to record the group's next single overnight. And it was a major hit, by the way. Aussie Legends next, with Linda on 45 RPM.
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2: Axiom was an Australian band featuring former Twilight's frontman Glenn Shorrock and Brian Cadd of the group. Chris Stockley from Campact, Doug Laverty from the Valentines and Don Moody from the group rounded out the band. Chris remembers recording the guitar parts for Arkansas Grass.
3: Well, this is embarrassing, but in those days you didn't have sort of time or money to waste, so we'd actually played two shows that night and we went into the studio after doing two shows and to record. And the important thing, of course, was to keep the vibe up. At 3 o'clock in the morning, people are starting to sort of wane a bit after doing two shows, so one kept one's vibe up as best one could. As the night wore on and the tracks got down, bass and drums and so on went down, it finally came to my turn to put the guitar track down. And at this stage, it was about 9 o'clock in the morning and my vibe was well and truly going. And so I remember Don Moody helping me sit on a stool, put the guitar in my hand and just said, play. And I had no idea of the changes in the song or anything. So the guitar part, I just sat down and played top to stop, sort of the nearest I could get to some country kind of guitar, played it, and they shoved me off the stool at the end of it and said, that's great, that'll do. And if you listen to the track, the guitar is there the whole way through. It just sort of fades in and out where it's required, and they fade it out where it's not required.

0: 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Coming up, one of the first compositions that combines a rock band with a classical orchestra. And Cam tracks down a 15-year-old girl who scored a hit in the 60s with a theme to an Australian TV show and later became a prison chaplain. Lost 45's next on 45 RPM.
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3: In the mid-1960s, female pop singers were expected to smile sweetly, wear pretty dresses, and stick to safe middle-of-the-road songs. Grit? Attitude? Swagger? That was supposed to belong to the boys. Then along came Tony McCann. Born in London and inspired after seeing the Rolling Stones live, McCann brought tough R&B attitude to Australia at just 15. She wasn't girly-girly. She wore tight pants, sang with a raw bluesy growl, and blasted harmonica like Mick Jagger himself. As she later joked, her harmonicas were always covered in pink lipstick. Discovered in Brisbane by producer Pat Alton, McCann teamed with Melbourne rockers The Blue Jays and cut a string of explosive Sunshine label singles. Her debut, My Baby, backed with No, was loud, frantic, and years ahead of its time. Garage rock with proto-punk bite. But Australia in 1965 wasn't quite ready for a female singer with that much edge. Her records barely charted, despite her follow-up single Saturday Date delivering one of the catchiest TV themes of the decade with its unforgettable hook, You've Gotta Go, Go, Go, Go. Later, stars like Wendy Saddington, Renee Geyer, and Chrissy Amphlett would prove Australian audiences could embrace tough female performers. But Tony McCann got there first. On Lost 45s, this is Tony McCann with the theme to Saturday Date, the Australian pop music show that aired on Channel 9 in Sydney and across the country between 1963 and 67. The hosts included Jimmy Hannon and later 2SM announcer Tony Murphy. This is Tony McCann with Saturday Date. I'm Cam for 45 RPM.

RPM with Donna Summer, I Feel Love. 45 RPM is a program of the Community Radio Network from the Pulse in Geelong. Thanks to Cam for today's Lost 45, Linda for Aussie Legends, Newman for the History of Pop, Ward for the Quiz, as well as Gary and Frankie for your requests. 45 RPM returns next week with another batch of great 45s. To take us out, one of the first compositions to combine a rock band with a full classical orchestra. It's the piece that predates Procol Harum's live big concert with the Edmonton Symphony Orchestra from 1972, Rick Wakeman's Journey to the Centre of the Earth in 74, and Roger Waters' The Wall live in Berlin in 1990. The piece has been performed in concert several times in Australia. In 2003, George and the Sydney Symphony performed it three times, and George played it twice with the West Australian Symphony Orchestra the same year. The Adelaide Symphony performed it three times in 2008 with the composer John Lord. But the 1969 recording of the Concerto for Rock Group and Orchestra, featuring Deep Purple and the Royal Philharmonic Orchestra, is nothing short of amazing. Harvest released edited versions of the first and second movements on the A and B side of a 45 in the UK in January 1970, but I'm not aware of a local release. So here it is, an excerpt from the first movement of the Concerto for Rock Group and Orchestra featuring Deep Purple. On behalf of the team, I'm Wes J. Thanks for sharing part of your day with us on 45 RPM.

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3: Tank FM provides updates on current weather conditions throughout the weekend. Sunday's forecast is for a mostly sunny morning. Slight chance of a shower in the afternoon. The chance of a thunderstorm in the same period. Light winds becoming east to northeasterly 15 to 20 kilometers per hour during the afternoon, then becoming light during the evening. Kempsey 31, Southwest Rocks 28 and Willawarren 32 degrees. Monday's weather information is for a sunny morning. Medium chance of showers in the afternoon and evening. A thunderstorm likely too. Winds west to northwesterly 15 to 20 kilometers per hour tending north to northwesterly during the day. Kempsey 35, Southwest Rocks 31 and Willawarren 35 degrees. Tuesday's outlook is cloudy. Very high chance of showers, most likely in the afternoon and evening. A thunderstorm likely in that period. Winds west to northwesterly 15 to 20 kilometers per hour tending southeast to southwesterly 15 to 25 kilometers per hour during the day, then becoming light during the evening. Kempsey 28, Southwest Rocks 27 and Willawarren 28 degrees. That's your catch up of the latest local weather on 103.1 Tank FM.

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1: Tank FM provides updates on current weather conditions throughout the weekend. Sunday's forecast is for a mostly sunny morning. Slight chance of a shower in the afternoon. The chance of a thunderstorm in the same period. Light winds becoming east to northeasterly 15 to 20 kilometers per hour during the afternoon, then becoming light during the evening. Kempsey 31, Southwest Rocks 28 and Willawarren 32 degrees. Monday's weather information is for a sunny morning. Medium chance of showers in the afternoon and evening. A thunderstorm likely too. Winds west to northwesterly 15 to 20 kilometers per hour, tending north to northwesterly during the day. Kempsey 35, Southwest Rocks 31 and Willawarren 35 degrees. Tuesday's outlook is cloudy. Very high chance of showers, most likely in the afternoon and evening. A thunderstorm likely in that period. Winds west to northwesterly 15 to 20 kilometers per hour, tending southeast to southwesterly 15 to 25 kilometers per hour during the day, then becoming light during the evening. Kempsey 28, Southwest Rocks 27 and Willawarren 28 degrees. That's your catch up of the latest local weather on 103.1 Tank FM.
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4: Tank FM provides updates on current weather conditions throughout the weekend. Sunday's forecast is for a mostly sunny morning. Slight chance of a shower in the afternoon. The chance of a thunderstorm in the same period. Light winds becoming east to northeasterly 15 to 20 kilometers per hour during the afternoon, then becoming light during the evening. Kempsey 31, Southwest Rocks 28 and Willawarren 32 degrees. Monday's weather information is for a sunny morning. Medium chance of showers in the afternoon and evening. A thunderstorm likely too. Winds west to northwesterly 15 to 20 kilometers per hour tending north to northwesterly during the day. Kempsey 35, Southwest Rocks 31 and Willawarren 35 degrees. Tuesday's outlook is cloudy. Very high chance of showers, most likely in the afternoon and evening. A thunderstorm likely in that period. Winds west to northwesterly 15 to 20 kilometers per hour tending southeast to southwesterly 15 to 25 kilometers per hour during the day, then becoming light during the evening. Kempsey 28, Southwest Rocks 27 and Willawarren 28 degrees. That's your catch-up of the latest local weather on 103.1 Tank FM.
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4: Tank FM provides updates on current weather conditions throughout the weekend. Sunday's forecast is for a mostly sunny morning. Slight chance of a shower in the afternoon. The chance of a thunderstorm in the same period. Light winds becoming east to northeasterly 15 to 20 kilometers per hour during the afternoon, then becoming light during the evening. Kempsey 31, Southwest Rocks 28 and Willawarren 32 degrees. Monday's weather information is for a sunny morning. Medium chance of showers in the afternoon and evening. A thunderstorm likely too. Winds west to northwesterly 15 to 20 kilometers per hour tending north to northwesterly during the day. Kempsey 35, Southwest Rocks 31 and Willawarren 35 degrees. Tuesday's outlook is cloudy. Very high chance of showers, most likely in the afternoon and evening. A thunderstorm likely in that period. Winds west to northwesterly 15 to 20 kilometers per hour tending southeast to southwesterly 15 to 25 kilometers per hour during the day, then becoming light during the evening. Kempsey 28, Southwest Rocks 27 and Willawarren 28 degrees. That's your catch-up of the latest local weather on 103.1 Tank FM.
5: Welcome to Assignment from the BBC World Service with me, Antonia Bolingbroke-Kent. This is one of the remotest corners of Nepal, right on the country's northwestern border with Tibet. It's taken 4 days to get here from Kathmandu, and today I've been driven for 8 hours along rough, rocky tracks, through deep river valleys framed by towering Himalayan peaks and over a literally breathtaking 5,000-metre pass. I'm now on the Nepalese part of the Tibetan Plateau, the roof of the world. Just passing a herd of about 10 yaks, a few of them are galloping past us with their shaggy tails stuck straight in the air. They've got these magnificent horns, big muscular creatures. I'm on my way to the village of Halji, an isolated mountain community that's home to one of Nepal's oldest Buddhist monasteries. But the reason I'm going is because the village faces an existential threat from a melting glacier, something that's never felt more relevant given the devastating floods that happened to the east of here just a week ago. Now, whilst the scale of those floods was unprecedented, rising temperatures are destabilizing the landscape across the high mountains of Asia. So what's the future for Himalayan communities like Halji?

0: When the flood came in 2011, it was big, very big. We were really scared. Houses were swept away. Two of them were taken by the flood just down there. There were also five or six water mills along this river where we would grind barley. They were swept away too. And the water came very close to the monastery. Everyone was terrified. Thank God the flood came during the day. If it had come during the night, I'm not sure what would have happened.
1: Paljor Tamang, a slight man of about 50, is the ward chair and headman of Halji, one of the three villages in the Limi Valley. He's standing beside the fast-flowing Halji River, which plunges down a steep-walled valley right past the village's 70 or so rough stone houses. There's no escape from nature here. Halji sits in a small green valley collared by forbidding 5,000-metre peaks, their flanks raked by landslides. And at the far end of the valley, past fields dotted with pink and white wildflowers, the Halji joins the larger Humla Karnali River. As a boy, Paljor remembers being able to see a glacier in the mountains just above the village, but now it's disappeared from view. And the more the glaciers melted, the more frequent the floods have become.
0: When the big floods came for the first time, I went up the mountain myself with two other guys to see what might be causing it. We followed the flooding river up the mountain, looking for the source. It was really tough. We knew we could die if we slipped and were taken by the river, but we were able to get to the top and take a few photos. We found there were a cluster of lakes up there, glacial lakes. And when these lakes overflow or when they burst, then the river floods. It becomes a torrent of water and rock.
1: There's no flood warning system for communities in the Limi Valley, but after the first big floods in 2011, the village got some funding from an NGO to build walls along the banks of the river. It's helped, but everyone knows they're still in a precarious position. Not only are the rivers swollen by glacial meltwater, but warming temperatures are also degrading the permafrost, which acts as a kind of glue, binding this landscape together.
0: There's three things that could happen at any time. First, there are these massive boulders which you see there in the valley. They fall from this side of the mountain and could hit the village at any time. Then over there to the south, there's been recent landslides just beyond the school in the Karnali River. If one comes down and blocks the Karnali River, it will flood the valley. And three, there is the threat from these glacial lakes in the mountains that might cause a flood at any time. So to live here is, in a way, to live in a state of constant fear.
1: In May 2025, a flash flood destroyed a number of houses in the neighbouring community of Till, and some families have since abandoned the village. I asked Paljor whether this and the recent floods in central Nepal have changed people's minds about staying here in Halji.
0: There is no immediate change in our thinking, but one day there could be a flood like that here. There's big glacial lakes up there, and the problem is there's a bit of mountain overhanging the lake on the left, and I'm worried that parts of the mountain could collapse into the lake and trigger something like we saw in Rasua, where there's a landslide and lots of debris, lots of water, ice and rock comes down.
1: Given all these dangers, why do you stay? What keeps you in Halji?
0: One is that we don't have the financial resources to move. And the second is the monastery. We rely on it. Because we don't get a lot of support from the state around here, if people get sick, need help, or even when there is a natural disaster, people just go and pray at the monastery. We believe that will save us.

0: Dressed in maroon robes and a down jacket, a boyish-faced monk called Kunchok is performing a puja, or ritual, in a shrine room dedicated to the goddess Achi, the protector of the village and this monastery. Kunchok must do this three-hour puja every day. In times of flood, the monks have chanted for days on end. For this is an incredibly special monastery, and every effort needs to be made to save it. The monastery is built like a fortress, just around a central courtyard, on all sides these towering mountains. And it's on multiple levels, each level linked by these very steep ladders. Just stepping over the threshold onto a stone floor to the amazing main shrine room. And it's like walking into a jewel box. Every inch of it is painted and adorned. Silk hanging from the ceilings, the walls covered in these ancient fading frescoes blackened by a thousand years of incense and soot. And there is a magnificent golden statue of a seated Buddha-like figure, a god, framed by winged figures sitting on horses. It is absolutely staggeringly beautiful, and it feels so old.
1: This is one of the oldest surviving monasteries in all of Nepal, so it was built most likely in the 11th century.
0: That's my guide here, Sushan Bhattarai, a researcher working on the impact of climate change on Nepal's highland heritage.
1: So no monastery like this really exists. There are maybe one or two in India, but this is a monastery that has had an unbroken tradition of ritual and worship for the last 1,000 years. It's a type of ritual that you're not going to find anywhere else. And the wall paintings and frescoes that you see here have been undisturbed. And all of the statues and sculptures that are here were made here and continue to be here, which is quite rare in the Himalayan world.
0: So this is an irreplaceable cultural treasure that's importance goes way beyond the boundaries of this village or even Nepal.
1: Yeah, and I think the syncretic nature at which this monastery blends with the village, the way in which they are one, is something that you don't see anymore in the Himalayas because so many people have moved away. And the fact that the villagers feel such a strong responsibility and the monks will literally come in here at a time of flood, I think not just speaks to the age of the monastery, but the purpose of this monastery in the village.
0: I mean, it's the glue that holds the community together.
1: Right.
0: Just walking through Helgi's Warana footpath makes me feel out of breath, as you can probably hear, because we're at nearly 4,000 metres above sea level here. And Helgi's houses, most as old as the monastery, are built cheek to cheek, as if the whole community was a single living organism. Prayer flags flutter from flat stone roofs. There's old ladies sitting, chatting and spinning their prayer wheels whilst looking after their grandchildren. And the busiest part of Helgi is just outside the monastery where there's a communal tap and occasional mobile reception. What's striking as I walk around the village is how few working age people there are here. Helgi seems to be populated by the very old and the very young. On the top floor of one of Helgi's old stone houses, up two steep ladders, each carved from a single log, Chiring Puti sits on a low bench in a cosy room warmed by a yak dung fired stove. As a child, we would collect firewood and do manual work. It could be hard, but it used to be fun too. But as I've gotten older, the kids are all getting educated, they're leaving the village to seek work or to study. And what worries me is that the younger generation aren't tied to the village in the same way as we are. And now too, there are more landslides, there are more floods. People are saying that there's a risk of living here. I don't know what's going to happen in the future. Chiring is 65, her jet black hair reaching in a plait to her waist. She has five children. Most have left to get jobs in nearby Tibet or in Nepal's capital, Kathmandu. Now she looks after two grandchildren who remain in the village.
2: When I was a child, the river was just perfect. We used to have a lot of water mills, and the river would power the mills and be used for irrigation. The river would never burst its banks. But then, about 20 years ago, when I was around 45, the river started to become bigger, more powerful. More water came down. My house is quite close to the riverbank. And at times, the water has come right up to the walls. I'm worried that one day my home will be swept away, but I don't have the money to move.
3: Chiring knows the melting glaciers are a threat. But as they have no early warning system here, she and the other villagers watch for physical signs of a coming flood.
2: So whenever there's a lot of sunlight or whenever the sun is really strong, I'm terrified there will be another flood. And if the colour of the water changes, if it gets murkier, I'll also get really scared because that's sometimes a sign a flood could be on its way. So whenever the river looks like it's getting dangerous, I run up to my neighbour's house higher in the village. But it's really scary when you've got kids with you. And the only possession I would take is a special dress that means everything to me. So every day I go to the monastery to pray and light a butter lamp in the hope that the floods won't hit my house or hit the village. But it's a constant worry. One day earlier this year, the colour of the water changed. Big boulders started rolling down the river. That sound really terrified me. I thought it was happening again.
4: Why are you so determined to stay here in Halji?
2: The environment is clean and pure up here. That's one of the reasons. But the main reason is the monastery is here. And that's the main anchor. That's the reason I'm deciding to stay. No matter what happens, the goddess at the monastery always protects us.
4: Last week, there were these terrible floods in central Nepal. How does that make you feel about staying here and about the danger of the melting glacier?
2: So I've seen the videos on social media. We are very similar to Rasua. And it's possible a flood like that will eventually come. If that happens, then it will take all of us, or we'll have to run. But where do we run to?
3: At the far end of the valley, past a giant prayer wheel kept spinning by the flow of water from the village spring, lies Halji's new school. Built with help from an NGO, it sits beside the Humla Karnali River, shadowed by huge mountains, their peaks veiled in cloud. This morning, 24 children in neat blue tracksuits are lined up for roll call. They sing the national anthem with gusto. And then march off to class, arms swinging. The children here are taught in the local language, Limi K. Spoken only in the Limi Valley, it's an archaic form of Tibetan, and this school plays a vital role in preserving it. Tashi Purbu is the English teacher.
5: Limi K. It is the local language. It is the very old form of Tibetan language, and it is mostly used in the Tibetan scriptures rather than Tibetan that we speak.
4: So it's not used in modern colloquial Tibetan, it's like an archaic form?
5: Yeah, surely.
4: And how many speakers of Limi K are there left?
5: We have just three villages over here, and they are the only one who speaks.
4: So just the three villages in Limi Valley speak Limi K.
5: Yeah.
4: And one of those villages is already abandoned.
5: Yeah,
4: and
5: surely.
4: And Till is emptying out.
5: Oh.
4: So really, Halji village is like the last bastion of the Limi K language.
5: Yeah, surely. It is so important that in local language, the Limi K is preserved over here. It will not be preserved in Tibetan schools. It will not be preserved in Nepal schools, definitely. That's why it is very important to us. It's exciting.
6: To have a hobby.
5: Hobbies are. Lots of fun. You can take photos. And build models. Planes. They are. Hobbies for everyone.
4: Can I ask a few of them questions?
7: Yeah.
4: When you're older, do you have any
0: dreams of what you'd like to be when you grow up?
6: Pilot.
0: A pilot? That's so cool.
6: Doctor.
5: Doctor.
6: Nurse.
0: You'll be a nurse, okay.
6: My name is Do Seong-juk. I am 9 years old.
0: And what would you like to do when you're older?
6: Big llama.
0: Excellent. So you're going to be a big llama and we can all come and get blessings from you.
3: Although the school is very near the village, some of the children stay during the week. After class, I meet Dawa, who manages the school's hostel, and he tells me that even here, there's a risk from the changing landscape.
7: Yeah, very recently, just a month ago, I must say, during the rainy season, I heard a very loud noise. It sounded like a very big airplane, a military airplane. It was a landslide which was coming from behind the school.
0: And how close to the school did the landslide come?
7: It's just 100 meters away from the school. It just stopped by the riverside. It was very dangerous and scary, and the kids were sleeping, and then I had to wake up the kids. And then it takes time to wake up the kids. It takes time to let the kids rest.
0: How do you feel about the future of Halji? Do you think people will still be here in 20 or 50 years' time?
5: In my instinct, this village will stay. But then it is so vulnerable.
8: If you look at those mountain corridors, Halji or Limi Valley in Humla, none of them are safe now.
3: Back in Kathmandu, I meet Arun Shrestha, a senior climate change specialist and one of Nepal's top glaciologists.
8: Climate change is very visible in this region. The warming here in past few decades have been at least 1.5 times faster than the global average.
3: Arun says that this is altering rainfall patterns, but its most visible impact is on what's known as the cryosphere.
8: There are three major components. One is glacier, other is snow cover, and third is permafrost. And we see these entities are rapidly changing, rapidly degrading.
0: What are the implications of that?
8: Basically, it's two extremes we are going to see, too much and too little water.
3: The glaciers of the Hindu Kush Himalaya contain the largest volume of ice on Earth outside the polar regions. They provide water for 240 million people in the region and almost 2 billion downstream. That's a quarter of humanity. Nepal's mountains alone have lost a third of their ice in just over 30 years. And at our current rate of global heating, 80% of Himalayan glaciers are projected to disappear by the end of the century. If that comes to pass, we'll all feel the consequences. But for those living in the mountains, this provides a more immediate, direct physical threat.
8: Because of rapid melting, reduced cryosphere can also create disasters like glacial lake outburst flood, rock ice collapse, avalanches of ice and snow, landslides. The frequency, magnitude of hazards are increasing.
3: Arun says that the recent Rasua floods were in large part caused by meltwater destabilizing a huge part of rock and glacier, which then broke off, falling over a kilometer into the river valley below.
8: This Rasua flood is a flood of unimaginable dimension. You know, never in our living memory of several generations, I would say even, had experienced that sort of flood which went as far as 170 kilometers downstream and still caused damages. So that is a very clear example of what changing glacier environment can do. And this is not an isolated event. Every year, there is something happening in different river valleys. It's not just Rasua, it's almost everywhere.
3: While these devastating floods may have disappeared from the headlines in other countries, in Nepal, the cost is still being felt and will be for years to come.
0: It's been a couple of weeks since the floods, but here at the main teaching hospital in Kathmandu, the wall is still covered in hundreds of missing person posters. Very young, very old. There's whole families photographed together. It's really overwhelming to see all these faces and think that every single one of these posters represents a life potentially lost and a family destroyed. And
4: This is just a fraction of the thousands of people still missing.
3: Back in Halji, both Paljor and Shiring, like millions across the Himalayas, know that they're living under a ticking time bomb. But they pray that their village, their monastery, will be spared.
9: Our traditions and cultures are unique, but now, slowly, slowly, they're being eroded. We're doing all we can to keep things going, but I'm worried that this community, this culture, this religion that we've had here in the Limi Valley for 1,000 years might disappear.
2: We've all been talking about the floods, and if a big one was to come, at least the kids who've left the village would be safe. We grandmothers have decided that we will never leave, so the only thing we can do is to try and be a better person than we were yesterday and pray at the monastery and do our rituals. But we know that one day there will be a big flood, a big landslide, and that is how it will end for us.

0: legit.
1: This episode of Assignment was presented by me, Antonia Bolingbroke-Kent. The producer was Alex Lark.
2: Coming up this hour.
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3: Good morning, I'm David Cameron. The parents of Perth brothers Jake and Callum Robinson are on their way home from Mexico after a court found three men guilty of their murder. A judge ruled that the two Australians and an American were shot dead during a surfing trip in 2024, finding the defendants guilty of charges including robbery and aggravated homicide. The sentence will be announced in the coming days. Martin Robinson says the verdict is another step closer to justice for his sons and their friend.
4: Today's guilty verdict is a significant moment in our long and painful journey to seek justice for our beautiful sons, Callum and Jake, and their friend Carter Road, whose lives were so cruelly taken from them in 2024.
3: Angus Taylor says Australians are being given a misleading picture of the national economy. Yesterday, he became the first sitting opposition leader to address the Conservative Political Action Conference. He told the Brisbane audience Labor relies too heavily on mass migration.
5: Economic growth under this government is an illusion. Every dollar of growth under this government has been due to population growth, mostly from mass migration under Labor, which won't scale back.
3: Ukraine President Volodymyr Zelensky says Donald Trump made a weak decision by lifting some sanctions on Russia so it can supply America and global markets with diesel. Mr. Zelensky said the move was not honest and unworthy of Ukraine's partners. The BBC's Anthony Zercher explains why Mr. Trump made this move now.
6: I think it's a reflection of the difficulty that Trump finds himself in politically here in the United States. He has been looking for ways to reduce the price of energy here in the United States, particularly the price of diesel. For going on a month now, he pressured European allies to tap their resources. He has promised that he was not going to start any new hostilities with Iran prior to the midterm elections, but none of that has had a very real impact on diesel prices.
3: Almost a dozen technical colleges would be established to provide a career-ready pathway for Victorian students under a coalition plan. State opposition leader Jess Wilson will officially announce the election commitment today. AAP reports the coalition claims it would give 5,000 secondary students hands-on vocational education and training in trades critical to building new homes, such as plumbing, electrical and carpentry. Lawyers for Krista Pike, the woman who survived a botched execution in the US state of Tennessee, say she's been discharged from hospital and returned to prison. In a statement, they said she was grateful to the first responders and her medical team for their care. To sport, and Australia has ended day two of the first test against South Africa on top. The Proteas are 1-27, trailing by 363 runs in Durban. Matt Renshaw scored his first test century on the way to 190, with Australia all out for 390. Aidan Markram and David Benningham will resume on 15 and 12, respectively, on day three. In Formula One, Red Bull driver Max Verstappen has won the sprint race at the Singapore Grand Prix. Before claiming pole for tonight's main race, Australia's Oscar Piastri will start from seventh. Mount Panorama is gearing up for today's Bathurst 1000 Supercars event. 22-year-old rookie Zach Bates has his maiden pole position ahead of Brody Kostecki. And the All Blacks have retained Rugby Union's Bledisloe Cup, beating the Wallabies 50-19 at Eden Park.
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20: Welcome to Access Granted, a podcast for anyone seeking inclusion when it comes to living with disability. I'm Emma Myers, and in this edition, I hear from someone tired of being constantly asked to prove herself.
21: I have been applying for the disability support pension, and also I started applying for the NDIS. And it's just the amount of information that you have to provide for both of those is enormous, but also the disbelief that you get about the severity of this condition.
20: Carly Finlay is an Australian writer, speaker, an online influencer. She describes herself as an appearance activist. And as we heard, she's frustrated with continued questioning of her condition, ichthyosis. And I am delighted she's my first guest. Access Granted is where the personal and the political collide. It's curious conversations between people living with disability, hearing about advocacy, the push for change, and discussing ideas for a more accessible world.
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20: I don't want it to be too serious, so Carly, I want to start by asking you for an amusing incident from your childhood.
21: I remember this. I fell in the toilet. I was very small and I fell in the toilet bum first, thankfully not head first. And my mum couldn't stop laughing at me and took me out of the toilet after she stopped laughing. But she does have a record of laughing at my falls starting from when I fell at the in the toilet.
20: Can you begin by telling me what was it like growing up?
21: I had a really loving family, or I have a really loving family still, my mum and dad. I am an only child. And I really enjoyed the creativity that they encouraged in me. They encouraged a lot of storytelling and crafts, and I really liked making things when I was younger. I'm really into crafts. Not so much now. I'm not very good at it. I only like to do stuff. I know it sounds silly, but I only like to do stuff I'm good at, or else I don't get the gratification as an adult. But as a child, I was very good at crafts and making things. But I felt that in a very small town where I grew up about half an hour out of Albury. It was really hard because there was a distinct lack of diversity in the 80s and 90s when I grew up, very white, and there was not a lot of disabled people around, and I didn't identify as disabled because I didn't see myself as disabled, because I saw disability as a very, you know, specific thing, and so I didn't really have that community. But I also would get teased a lot for being different. I have a skin condition called ichthyosis, and I remember from a very early age that I would get excluded and called names and picked on for that. So I felt that really hard. And the other big thing that happened in my childhood was I was in hospital a lot, particularly sort of from primary school on to high school. And I would get a lot of skin infections and have to go into hospital to get them treated. And I would stay in the Royal Children's Hospital, being in hospital with other children who also had different types of illnesses. I felt more understood there than I did at my school. I felt very included. I made a lot of friends there. So, yes, that was, I guess, what my childhood was like. So happy at home, but not as happy in a school setting and very comfortable in hospital.
20: So for our listeners who don't know what ichthyosis is, can you describe it for us?
21: Sure. So it's a very rare, very severe skin condition. There are about 25 types of ichthyosis under the ichthyosis umbrella, ranging from mild and not really obvious to severe and quite obvious, and I'm on the severe and quite obvious or very obvious end. I have Netherton syndrome. The type of ichthyosis I have is Netherton syndrome, and it means that my skin is very red and inflamed. It means that I'm itchy, I'm susceptible to infections, and my hair doesn't grow very quickly. It breaks off at the root. And there's a lot of other things that ichthyosis affects, things like body temperature regulation, ability to grow. Lots of children have a failure to thrive when they're young, when they're babies, when they're young. And so it's, and when people are in developing countries, it can be very hard for people with babies, particularly with severe ichthyosis, to stay well or even stay alive because they can be such fragile babies. So, yeah.
20: And growing up as a child of immigrants in Australia, how did you identify?
21: That's a great question. So my mum is South African. She describes herself as coloured South African. She lived in South Africa in the apartheid era, which is the racial segregation of blacks and whites, and she met my dad in South Africa. He is a white Englishman, and he went to South Africa to work, and they met and they had to court illegally. They went to Australia because they couldn't get married in South Africa, so they arrived here in January, I think, of 1981, and I was born later that year in December. And so I identified as very Australian, I think. I remember when I was about 4 or 5, and I think the national anthem, the Australian national anthem, I think had been out for a few years. And I remember my mum saying, oh, you'll have to get one of your Australian aunties to teach you that when you go to school. And I grew up very much listening to Australian music and having a barbecue in the backyard, all of that. And it wasn't until I was in my maybe early 30s that people didn't see me as white. So when I was a kid, people would say to me, oh, if you weren't red, what colour would your skin be? And they were always like, oh, it'd be white, you know, deferring to the default colour that they preferred, I guess. And I didn't know any Afrikaans when I grew up, so I didn't really have that knowledge of what it meant to be a person of colour back then. And it wasn't until other people kind of confirmed that and I started to meet more African people and other people of colour that I explored my racial identity. But also I felt like my disabled identity was very front of mind because the skin condition took up so much of my thinking space and so much and affected so much of my life. So yes, that is how I identified then, and now I say that I'm a woman of colour, so because I am. And I recently went to South Africa to meet my mum's family and learn about racial segregation and history, and it was amazing. I got a writing grant to go, and I interviewed a whole heap of people, from historians to people who were helping my mum and dad caught when they were in South Africa, helping them do that secretly. And I met a lot of activists there who have been doing feminism and racism or anti-racism activism for many years. You know, they're my parents' age, so in the 70s. And it was amazing. And then I met lots of disabled artists as well. So it was life-changing going to South Africa and having such an immersion in my family and in the culture.
20: I remember you posting about it. I thought, oh, wow, that's so cool, because you met up with another person with ichthyosis, didn't you?
21: Yes. Yeah, I did. I met up with a young boy. He's 11, and he's, I think, the only known person with that type of ichthyosis. He has harlequin ichthyosis. We look very similar. We met up and we went to his house and had a barbecue. They have like an indoor barbecue there, and it was so good. And I think that he didn't realize the significance of it. He was a bit like, meh, I'm just going to stay in my room and play video games with my friend. And then a few days later, they invited me to speak at his school, and he seems to be a very quiet, shy boy, and he got to introduce me on the stage, and he was so excited to do that, and it was just lovely. Yeah, that was really fun.
20: When did you become acutely aware of your condition? I know you said that school was hard in general. Can you provide a few examples of that?
21: Yeah, I definitely became acutely aware when people were teasing me and excluding me. It was probably when I had to go to a daycare centre that I didn't usually go to. Mum must have had an appointment or something, and she took me to a daycare centre. And I remember the kids like really circling me on their bikes, and I did experience some physical kind of violence from children at that age. Like, they were pinching me and taunting me. I remember that. I would have been about three, so about the same age as I fell into the toilet. Falling into the toilet was a better experience, I guess. And then I realised, like, I kind of always, my parents have been very good in telling me about my condition. I know some disabled kids are left without that information because their parents sometimes think that, oh, they're going to let them decide, or it's not, you know, disability doesn't define them. But mine were very good in telling me about that. So I was very assertive about my own needs and my own treatment from a very young age. I'm very up with the language and aware of how to explain it to people, like, I was born like this. Or so, yeah, probably when I was, you know, four or five, I started to articulate a bit more.
20: What was the defining moment that kind of made you determined to raise awareness of this condition? And I guess, why do you call yourself an appearance activist?
21: It was when I was an adult, and I saw the media depiction of this condition that, you know, lots of people were described as dehumanizing objects when reported in the media. So things like snakeskin woman and mermaid boy, and, you know, people would speak about people with ichthyosis rather than the person with ichthyosis speaking for themselves. So it was when I started writing more and meeting more disabled people. I was blogging a lot, and I started to write more about life with ichthyosis, and I met more people with ichthyosis. And so it would have been in my 20s and 30s that I started to identify. And I did an interview on ABC Radio, I don't know, it would have been about 2011 or 12 maybe, and it was with Ginger Gorman, who, you know, is a specialist in troll hunting, and she coined the term appearance activist because I would write and speak a lot about what it's like to look different, what it's like to have facial difference. So, yeah.
20: And what's it like living in the very sun-positive culture? Does the weather and the atmosphere affect you?
21: So there's a lot of assumptions that I'm sunburnt. So I get more questions about whether I'm sunburnt than anything, and especially given that Australia was in the 80s and 90s very much about sunbaking and having fun outside. So there was that. And I think my dad especially really modelled some sun safe practices really early on, which I'm really grateful for. I don't go out much in the sun without being covered because it's uncomfortable for me, but also I don't want to mislead people to think that I'm getting sunburned. In terms of how it affects me, yes, it absolutely affects me. It's very much like my body doesn't regulate its temperature. So that's really hard to be existing in summer because I get so hot. When I had my book launch in 2019, I planned it from about October and it was in January. So I didn't know what the temperature would be like then. I suspected it would be hot. I booked a venue and it was a really accessible venue for wheelchairs and for people who are deaf, but it wasn't really accessible for heat regulation. But we obviously couldn't help that because we didn't know it was going to be 45 degrees on the day of my book launch when I booked it. And beforehand, I was lying on the floor in the bathroom trying to cool down because my body was so hot. My heart was beating so fast on the way there in the taxi and it was just so hot. And I remember I took a freezer pack with me to sit on or to put it on my chair. And my mum was in the front row and so was my agent, Danielle. And I was texting Danielle while I was on stage to ask her for the cold pack because I'd forgotten in the freezer. And it was so funny. My mum was like telling me off for texting from the stage at my own event to try and meet my access needs anyway. So, yeah, I find that really hard. But I also have to, when I go overseas or when I, you know, go on holidays here, I have to plan how it's going to be, how hot it's going to be. And I don't want to go at the hottest time of the year. And I did some work at Ubud Writers Festival a few years ago, and that was incredibly hot and incredibly hard for me to be there. But then I've done some work in Cairns, which is probably the same kind of humidity and temperature, but I went at a time when it was okay. It's tricky because I really don't cool down and warm up as other people do, or most people do.
0: Is that why you picked Melbourne?
21: yes-ish, because when I used to come to Melbourne when I was a kid, I actually thought that it was a lot colder than it is as I live here. Like you just acclimatise, I guess. But, you know, we know that it's probably only going to have about 6 days over 40 a year in here because, you know, one day it's sunny and the next day it's blowing a gale. But I did pick Melbourne because of its diversity and because of the opportunities more than the weather.
0: Like, yeah.
21: I mean, I wouldn't go and live in Queensland, for example.
0: No, neither would I because I spend the majority of my time sitting on foam. It's horrendous in summer. So I've actually loved moving to Canberra.
21: To the cold,
0: Yeah.
21: And I know a lot of disabled people that do move to the warmer climates, and I know lots of people with ichthyosis really like the humidity. I don't, but people that I know will move to a more humid climate, or I actually know some people who have moved to places that where the water is better because, you know, the hardness and softness of water can affect people. And so I know when I travel, if I go to somewhere where the water's really hard, it's harder for me, or where the water, where you can't drink the water. So in Bali, it gets really hard for me. So, yeah, so there is all that to factor in. And I think my parents, they spent a lot of time wanting to move to Tasmania. We often would talk about moving to Tasmania because of the cold weather. But, yes, it's hard.
0: I can also appreciate you kind of trying to justify to your mum that you were only trying to make yourself comfortable.
21: Yeah.
0: Because my mother often would kind of say, pick the appropriate time to assess your access needs, otherwise it's just going to be too damn hard.
21: Yeah.
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0: What's it like dealing with the onslaught of trolls and dermatological advice? Unsolicited, obviously, online.
21: I reckon I get more dermatological advice unsolicited in person, to be honest. I get a lot of people telling me that their relative has had laser surgery or laser treatment on their face. I was buying a plant the other day and the woman helping me, the saleswoman helping me, was really helpful. And then she like rushed up to me and she's like, oh my gosh, did you have laser on your face? And I said, no, I said, it's not in your job description to need to know what's happened to my face. And then she was like, I was only asking. Oh, my God. Anyway, so that can be tricky. What's it like to get trolling online? I don't get trolling so much now on my own pages because I have really strict filters. So I have filters that don't allow people to say slow words or don't allow people to post if they're not following me or haven't been following me for a while. And so that's been better. But in terms of like getting just random people either telling me how ugly I am or telling me to kill myself, I have had that in the past. And the police don't take it seriously because they don't think online is real life. And I talked about that at the Disability Royal Commission in 2022. And I talked about how abuse in public spaces is just so exhausting and, you know, it is so hard for other, you know, all disabled people. So, yeah, that's hard. But also the trolling that I get is about, it's often like tall poppy syndrome where, you know, they're annoyed at my success or they're, you know, they pick on something really inane like my outfits or how much I spend on my clothes or something. And that often comes from within the disability community.
20: Can you talk a bit about, you know, I've read pieces by you talking about the burden of proof and the admin that comes along with disability. How much of that have you come across?
21: So much. I mean, when I travel, I have to provide doctor's letters to get extra leg room or extra luggage to take my ointments. And then, you know, I've encountered, like I did recently on my recent trip, the airline didn't make a note of that. So we got to the check-in and they said, sorry, we don't have a record of you requesting and paying for extra leg room. Even though I did the work prior, I got the letters, I called the airlines. And so that's a hustle. And right now I think it's incredibly difficult for me with the burden of proof because I got diagnosed with cancer in June, and so 3 months ago, and I have been applying for the disability support pension, and also I started applying for the NDIS, and it's just the amount of information that you have to provide for both of those is enormous, but also the disbelief that you get about the severity of this condition. And I hate that I've had to hand over so many things to someone who I don't know is assessing them. I've had to show them all, you know, their bank account details and what day I flew out of the country and what day I came back in and, you know, my marriage details, all of that. And, I absolutely hate the burden of proof. But also for so many disabled people and families of disabled people, we have to prove that we've still got a condition that, you know, is proven to be lifelong. And, you know, so many people will say, oh, they keep on having to prove that their child has Down syndrome year after year to get the NDIS. And I keep on having to prove that I have this condition. And it was particularly weird in COVID lockdowns in Melbourne, where we had so many lockdowns, more than the rest of the country. And I had a cleaner for medical reasons at the time. And I kept on, every time we'd have a lockdown, I'd have to get a new letter from the doctor to, you know, say that the cleaner was allowed to come. And the other thing was I was allowed to get the vaccine in the 1B intake, you know, for people with chronic illnesses and immunocompromised people. And I had to provide so much information to get this. And I had, there was one time where there was no vaccine in my local area in the start of the vax process. And I had to drive across the city, you know, it was a 3-hour round trip to get this vax. And then I had to show them my doctor's certificate, and I did that for every single vax I had up to about number 4. And my husband could just walk in and say, I'm a carer, and get his vax, no problem, no documentation, in a local area. And there was times like I'd been turned away a couple of times from getting a vax as well, even though I had the documentation. The burden of proof is enormous.
20: And how do we fix this issue? What's the solution here? I completely empathise with you. I've had similar things.
21: Yeah, thank you. I think it's a systemic issue, and I think it's a process issue. And I think also the view of disabled people, the expectation is so low that we are disbelieved, that we constantly have to, it's constantly trying to get into the system when the system tries to keep us out, you know. And so I think the systems have to change. It's it's not us, but also like for Centrelink, for example, everyone I've spoken to at Centrelink have said, we're aware of the problems. We're aware of the restrictive practices and policies of getting someone on a DSP, particularly because it doesn't cover illness anymore. It doesn't cover cancer. And they're all aware, but nothing is being done to change it.
20: And you recently posted about the level of support you get as a cancer patient to the level of support as a person with a disability. Can you elaborate on that?
21: Yeah, I've been joking now that I've got the good illness, you know, like it allows you access to so much support that perhaps a patient of another type doesn't get. I'm so grateful for the public health system in Australia because I, other than pharmacy, I haven't had to spend anything for my cancer treatment. It's incredible. And I see how much funding cancer treatment and research gets compared to other types of medical conditions, having been a hospital patient all my life. So I've been applying for Centrelink and I've been doing those processes. And I'm not believed about anything about my disability, but for cancer, it's incredible, like the way they've just acted so quickly and set me up with so much support. Like I get a psychologist for free and I get access to a dietitian. You can choose to have physiotherapy and exercise programs and all of that. So it's incredible. And the service is just amazing. And I've never felt disbelieved. The other thing is I haven't been infantilized. My cancer and the surgery I had was gynecological, and for so many particularly disabled women, we are not believed when it comes to gynecological issues or sexuality or having an active sex life. We're often seen as asexual, or we're not assumed to be in relationships, and that hasn't been the case with this type of cancer that I've had. You know, every step of the way I've been treated like an adult, which is what I am. And I know it shouldn't be an anomaly, but gosh, it's been amazing. And the other thing that's happened as well is that I've been able to work with my dermatologists to make sure that they're in on every step of the way with treatment, that my dermatologists have been contacted by the oncologist and the gynecologist and everyone. And it's been very good. So, yeah, it's been amazing. But then, you know, I can't seem to get the same level of support, definitely not financial, from the government.
20: You mentioned that you've been in and out of hospital your entire life for your disability. Mm-hmm. How has hospital treated you?
21: I mean, I really liked being in the children's hospital. Like I said, I really related to other people in there and felt the care was great. But I have found that there isn't the facilities that I need in the hospital to look after myself in the way I need when I am at most unwell. And I know that's like that for so many people, particularly there might not be a hoist for someone who's disabled, or they might not have the proper access provisions that you need. For me, I need a bath when I'm sore, when I'm very, very sore. And there is no bath in the hospital I go to. So it's easier for me to stay at home and get treatment. Do treatment at home myself. And most recently, my times in hospital has been excellent because they've really listened to me as a patient. Yeah.
20: Well, Carly, you certainly have had to deal with a lot and advocate for yourself and your condition. What are you most proud of?
21: I think I'm pretty proud of changing or helping shift the perception of people with skin conditions and facial difference, particularly in the media. Like I did You Can't Ask That a few years ago, and talked about what it's like to have a facial difference and how hard it can be with the discrimination. I also am really proud of connecting lots of people with ichthyosis, both online and also in person. Seeing young people with ichthyosis grow up is pretty special. Like some of the doctors put me in touch with families of kids with ichthyosis, and so get to see them, you know, grow up and help their parents feel a bit less alone. I'm pretty proud of publishing a book or two books that make a difference to people's lives. So Say Hello, my memoir, and also Growing Up Disabled in Australia. I know that they have changed people's lives because people told me them. I think being truthful to someone else about your condition is important, but being truthful to yourself about disability and identifying as disabled and knowing that you need access provisions, that's really important.
20: And what would access granted look like for you?
21: having a cool and warm environment at various times of the year. I have a bit of an access rider with my speaking agent, and it's not very rock and roll. It's not, you know, different types of vodka and blue M&Ms. It's very grandma. It's like a blanket, a cold pack, a heat pack, not shaking hands, food. One day I did an event and they provided all my access provisions, which is great. And they also provided me a cheese platter, and they were playing Savage Garden overhead, and that was the perfect access.
20: Thank you so much for your time today, Carly. I really appreciate it.
21: Thank you. That was fun, and you do such great work.
20: Well, thank you, and I hope we eventually get to meet up in person, and if it's around Christmas time, I know what to get you in the hamper.
21: Thank you.
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20: And you can find the next edition when it comes out next week, wherever you download your podcast.
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29: Hello, thanks for joining us. This is Space Nuts, where we talk astronomy, space science, and all sorts of weird and wonderful things. This one, though, one of the stories we're covering today, sort of dovetails into something we talked about not so long ago regarding Space Force. No, it's not a sequel to their unveiling of their uniforms, but it is something we have talked about recently. So the penny might drop with a few people as to what that might be. We'll get into that shortly. And should we be calling Mars the purple planet? We'll tell you why. And they've found yet another big crater on the moon. We'll talk about all of that on the latest episode of Space Nuts. and he joins us again, and we're so happy to have him. It's Professor Fred Watson, astronomer at large. Hello, Fred.
2: Hello, Andrew. Hello.
29: Let's get down to business. We have got so much to talk about, and this first story has probably shocked a few people that have now heard the news involving Space Force and their announcement that there are, in fact, weapons in orbit around Earth. We talked about this not so long ago, Fred, and we just assumed that's probably the case, but no one's admitting anything. Well, now the United States has actually fessed up.
2: They have, that's right, with an announcement. It came from the Secretary of the Air Force, whose name is Tony Meek, I think. That's how it's pronounced. And this was at a conference on air, space and cyber. And the Secretary of the Air Force said, "Today we continue to ensure we remain ready to meet the challenges of evolving threats wherever they exist. This is why the United States now has on-orbit space control weapons capable of defending the joint force against hostile adversary action." So, you know, it's one of these things, pretty well, as you said, that we've talked about before, that we've tacitly assumed certain other powers have weapons in space, but nobody's ever come up front and said it. And so the admission by the Secretary of the Air Force is quite significant. So it sounds as though there's a whole retinue of possibilities that this might include. My first thought was electromagnetic weapons, lasers, because that's what the Reagan administration were looking at back in the 1980s, the Reagan Star Wars program. But we now have, I guess, a whole array of things that probably weren't around then, including directed energy by lasers or radio frequency.

0: just good old fashioned kinetic impact. In other words,
1: crashing,
0: you run into something.
1: Crash into something.
0: That's right. Yeah. So, really interesting to read that. The first thing I did when I read this last week or earlier in the week was to check what the International Space Outer Space Treaty of 1967 says about weapons. Mm. What it specifically prohibits is nuclear weapons. They are definitely prohibited by the treaty, though it doesn't mention non-nuclear weapons. On the other hand, it does say that, you know, that the International Space Treaty is all about the peaceful uses of outer space. Yeah. And so it sort of tends to rule out something that's not peaceful.
1: And Geordie is very upset by that news.
0: Yeah.
1: I was just did a bit of a search on an AI platform to see what sort of weapons could potentially be in orbit around the planet at the moment, because they're not going to confess to what exactly they've got, I imagine.
0: Yes.
1: But anti-satellite interceptors, electromagnetic or electronic warfare jamming, robotic co-orbital weapons, directed energy weapons, conventional missile launches from orbit would be possible. This one's interesting. Kinetic tungsten projectiles. They're you were talking about kinetic weapons. Nuclear weapons are technically plausible, but, as you said, outlawed by the Outer Space Treaty, and chemical and biological weapons in orbit. But again, there's possible prohibition of those.
0: You would want to keep those out of space, I guess.
1: This is a very dicey subject, probably a divisive subject, and I think is a cause for concern to a certain degree, because you know, no one up until now has admitted that they have weapons in orbit. We've just assumed they probably have. The US is the first to actually say, yep, we've done it. They're up there. We don't know what they are, though, do we? Exactly.
0: No. And with, you know, with other nations that almost certainly have them too, it's still a matter of conjecture, because they're even less likely to give us details of what they've got in space.
1: The reasoning behind this has been suggested that we need to arm ourselves to be ready for whatever threat may exist in the future. What kind of threat could develop in space? And are we talking weapons that are going to be used in space against something else in space, or are they looking at weapons that they can use from space
0: to the ground,
1: at a target on Earth?
0: Yeah.
1: Or is it both?
0: It could be both, but I think the former is the one that is the one they're most upfront about. There was a comment from Dr. Malcolm Davis, who's a senior analyst at the Australian Strategic Policy Institute, who says Space Force is a direct response to the growing Russian and Chinese anti-satellite and anti-space capabilities, particularly anti-satellite missile systems, as displayed by the Chinese in 2007. And that's, I guess, some of the things that we know about because of the debris that was released when they were tested. You're absolutely right. There's two conversations here. There's the one, you know, that's up front, the sort of we know nothing conversation, and yet underneath that there's a very, very detailed analysis of what's going on and what is basically likely to be possible. Another comment from Malcolm Davis, the decision to combine the space capabilities across the various branches into a standalone branch of the US Armed Forces, which is equal to branches like the US Navy or US Air Force, is an important step forward and highlights how important the US considers the space domain. Mm. So that's another possible another comment there. I mean, to some extent, that's really regarding the formation of the Space Force, which happened some time ago.
1: Would it be too long a bow to draw, no pun intended, that they're doing this because they know the others have too?
0: Yes, I don't think that's a long bow at all. I think that's very likely.
1: In fact, when you read into it deeply, the article,

0: Well, that we're referring to in ARSTechnica.com says, what is clear is there is now an arms race in orbit. I didn't mention the potential antagonist, but I don't think you would get much money back from a bet on it being Russia and China.
1: Yes.
0: So it's no surprise at all. Who knows where it leads, Fred? That's the next question. You know, what could happen next?
2: I mean, that could change our world completely because of the absolute dependence that we have on space technology.
0: Yeah.
2: Pretty well everything we do, including what you and I are doing now, goes through space.
0: Mm.
2: Yeah.
0: If you'd like to read about that, as I said, ARSTechnica.com has written a quite significant article explaining what is happening. But yes, the United States is the first to admit that they have weapons in orbit. This is Space Nuts with Andrew Dunkley and Professor Fred Watson.
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0: Okay, Fred, let's go to Mars. It is a beautiful planet. I saw a photo the other day of a sunset on Mars, and it is just, you know, nothing like we get on Earth. It's a beautiful sight. And interestingly enough, when the sun is setting on Mars, the sky turns blue, as against when the sun is setting on Earth, the sky turns red. What they've discovered now is that maybe we should be start to think about calling it the purple planet, because down near the South Pole, there are some landscapes that just the photos. I can't describe them that will do them justice, I think is what I'm trying to say.
2: That's right. I'm always hesitant, Andrew, to pick out stories that that rely heavily on visual images, because a lot of our listeners just listen rather than watch. But it's well worth having a look at these. Perhaps the best site is the European Space Agency site. Purple swirls on the red planet. It's basically a press release. Came out a couple of days ago, and it's a region around Mars's south pole, which is being illuminated from pretty low angle, as you'd expect, near the South Pole. But the colours are, exactly as you've said, the colours are what make this quite dramatic. Striking swirls, as they describe it, of purple, pink and red. It's a far cry from the colour palette we usually associate with the red planet.
0: Yeah.
2: Very, very interesting. And I think the reds and browns, they do come not from sunset illumination, as you've already indicated, the sky is blue on Mars at sunset. But it comes from the dust, the oxidized iron, the dust in the atmosphere, the dust that settles on pretty well all the surfaces just because of the winds that blow on Mars. And so there's lots of red in perhaps all its manifestations, from pink to purple, sometimes almost white, but still with that reddish hue. And it's a region called Thales Rupus. I beg your pardon, Rupes. Rupes is a Latin word for cliff or wall. Thales is actually, it refers to Thule, which we used to talk about. Ultima Thule was the name that we used to give to Arrokoth, the furthest known object that's been visited by a spacecraft. So these are materials which seem to be as well due to volcanic activity to some extent. A comment on the ESA website says that the volcanic activity leaves environments rich in materials such as olivine and pyroxene, both of which are prevalent in Earth's mantle. And those layers of rock actually are not far below the crust of our planet, although that's quite thick. But yes, some really interesting geology there. Lots of craters in the region. Evidence of perhaps a glacier there as well, given that we're near the pole. Well worth a look if our listeners want to check it out. Purple swirls on the red planet.
0: Yes, I just sent the link to our live audience. So
2: good.
0: Those that are in the chat room can click on it and have a look at some of these pictures. They are truly extraordinary. And I think, Fred, these images were impossible in the recent past, but they are now more and more significant and more detailed because the technology is just getting so much better. The high-definition cameras that are available, the super pixel cameras, whatever you want to call them, that that can take these images and create such fine detail. It's really amazing.
2: Well, that's certainly true. But Mars Express, when was it launched? It's probably about 20 years ago, I think. Let's just check when it went into space. I can do that and talk at the same time.
0: June 2nd, 2003.
2: Got it, yeah. There you go, 23 years ago. So that is pretty legacy technology, I think you'd say.
0: Yeah.
2: And imagine what you could do now, given that the high-resolution cameras aboard aboard Mars Express are probably only comparable with the cameras that are in our smartphones, rather than being comparable with the camera that's on the Vera C. Rubin Observatory's telescope, which is the size of a bus.
0: Yes. I think I've said it before that the technology in a standard smartphone today far exceeds the computer capacity of the Apollo 11 mission. And I think it was clearly demonstrated on Apollo 13 in the movie that when they were trying to keep the astronauts alive and reinvent their carbon filters, carbon dioxide filters and all that jazz, that they had to sequentially turn systems on and off so that the batteries wouldn't die and that the and that the astronauts would be stranded. And when you listen to the dialogue, I mean, the amount of power they were talking about was minuscule, and the computer capacity of the spacecraft we're talking about in those late 60s, early 70s space flights was just, you know, you couldn't fit 100 songs on it.
2: That's absolutely right. I remember, what year would it have been? 69, I think. The party that we had to celebrate our mainframe computer, the biggest computer almost in Scotland, at St Andrews University, when its memory was upgraded to 256K, which, well, it's not... It's about half a song, isn't it?
0: Yeah, it is.
2: Less than half a song. But just recapping what we are talking about, that, you know, that's, as we were saying, that's 23-year-old cameras at least that are on Mars Express. But what will have improved is the processing technology to get the very best images out of those, and perhaps that's one reason why we're seeing these glorious images of of Mars's southern polar region.
0: Yeah, on that, I took some photos with my smart telescope the other night. Got some really lovely images, and I took a really nice one of the moon. And I thought, I'll see what ChatGPT can do to this. So I put the photo in ChatGPT, and I just said, "Can you sharpen this, enhance it a little? I don't want to lose the character of the image, but I, you know, can you ramp up the image a bit so that it's a bit more striking." Wow, what it did was amazing. I should send you the two shots so you can see the difference. But
2: to see them, yeah.
0: Yeah, it was quite remarkable what it did. So I was quite chuffed with how that turned out. So even if you get a really shonky image, sometimes you can just load it into an AI platform and say, "Well, can you do this?" And wham, most of the time it can. Remarkable what's available to us now, and it brings me back to that old question: if we can do this as everyday people in our homes with the AI technology that's available, what kind of AI technology are they developing, or have they developed for military services and all of those kinds of things? It's probably way beyond our imaginations already.
2: Indeed.
0: I think, yeah. Anyway, yes, if you would like to see those ESA images of Mars around the South Pole region, they are absolutely beautiful, and you can go to the ESA.int website and check it out. 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
5: Heard on community radio across Australia.
0: I was about to say Q&A edition, but that's next. I'll do that next. I'm getting ahead of myself. We go from a very colourful place to a not-so-colourful place, although when you talk to the astronauts who have walked on the moon, they go, hang on a minute, it is actually quite colourful here. You just got to, be pretty close. Yes, the moon. The reason it's in the news at the moment, to quote my friend Fred Watson, is because they've found a new hole, a crater, and it was almost found by accident, Fred.
2: Yeah, that's right. It's people trolling through, and it's actually NASA researchers who are doing this using the images from NASA's Lunar Reconnaissance Orbiter, which again goes back probably a couple of decades, and it is a phenomenal device for imaging the lunar surface. What they do, the Lunar Reconnaissance Orbiter, it surveys the moon's surface on a regular basis, and so you can tell if something changes. And this basically is something that has changed. There has been an impact on the moon that's created a crater quarter of a kilometre across, 222 metres, and up to 43 metres deep. So this is a big hole. And it's actually the biggest known impact crater that has been created in recent times. It fell between two surveys or scans of the moon. So we don't have a precise date for it, but we do have a pair of dates between which we know when that happened. And I've lost the dates now on my screen, so I'll have to rely on you to tell me what they are. But it was a relatively short interval between the two dates that define when this event took place.
0: I'm looking. Somewhere between April 11 and May 22nd.
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0: Tank FM would like to begin by acknowledging the traditional custodians of the land, the Dunggutti people, on which we are broadcasting from today, and pay our respects to the elders, past and present.
1: Maringa. Dunggutti kutum badi ditten. Ninambu bitta, ninambu wara, wa buku. Bandunakai, mungan mungu. 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
0: We furthermore acknowledge the stories, traditions, and living cultures of Aboriginal and Torres Strait Islander peoples on this land and commit to building a brighter future together.
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4: Good morning, I'm David Cameron. President Donald Trump has called on Ukraine to get a new leader who'll end the war with Russia. He accused Volodymyr Zelensky of choosing to prolong the conflict and of ignoring US demands to stop attacking Russian oil refineries.
5: Russia supplies a large portion of the diesel fuel throughout the world. And we told them, do whatever you want, but don't hit the diesel fuel because there's a big problem, big shortage. And what does he do? He goes and hits the diesel fuel. He can do whatever he wants, but he can't do that because we have a world problem.
4: Mr. Trump was speaking after Mr. Zelensky criticised the US decision to suspend sanctions on Russian diesel exports, calling it a weak move and a gift to Vladimir Putin. Meantime, Energy Minister Chris Bowen says Australia doesn't want to buy Russian oil, saying Vladimir Putin shouldn't be benefiting from the war in Iran. The international airport in the Saudi capital Riyadh has been hit by a missile attack from the Houthis in Yemen. Hospital sources say dozens of people were injured and five Saudi nationals are in intensive care. Etihad and Qatar Airways have cancelled flights. Here's the BBC's Nick Johnson.
6: Saudi's aviation services said that it suspended all operations at Riyadh's main international airport. We've been looking at flight tracking websites and the skies over Riyadh appear to be empty at the moment. I'm just following a flight actually, which left London Heathrow bound for Riyadh about 5.5 hours ago. It's due to land in Riyadh in about 50 minutes' time. You'd presume that, among other flights, will have to be diverted. This comes just a couple of days after an earlier strike at the airport killed a couple of pilots. I think five people are in intensive care following this attack.
4: Angus Taylor says Labor relies on mass migration to prop up the economy. Yesterday, he became the first sitting opposition leader to address the Conservative Political Action Conference. He told the Brisbane audience Australians don't have a complete view of the economy.
7: Economic growth under this government is an illusion. Every dollar of growth under this government has been due to population growth, mostly from mass migration under Labor, which won't scale back.
4: A national commemorative service is being held in Canberra this morning to mark the 25th anniversary of Australian service in Afghanistan. More than 35,000 ADF personnel served in Afghanistan and the Middle East area of operations from 2001 to 2021. More than 40 lost their lives and 263 were wounded as a result of their service. CEO of the Families of Veterans Guild, Renee Wilson, spoke to National Radio News about what's so special about today.
8: It is the first time there has been a national commemoration solely focused on this war, which was such a significant commitment of Australian forces and contemporary forces for the first time since the Vietnam War.
4: At least four people have died in southeastern United States as Hurricane Isaias battered the Gulf Coast, bringing torrential rains. More than 500,000 homes were left without power in the states of Florida, Alabama and Georgia. To sport, and the All Blacks have retained Rugby Union's Bledisloe Cup, beating the Wallabies 50-19 at Eden Park in Auckland. Australia scored first, then threatened to lead again early in the second half, before New Zealand scored 26 straight points. It was their 12th straight win against the Wallabies and also extended the All Blacks' unbeaten run at the Auckland Stadium to 54 games since 1994.
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10: And a very good morning, and we'll have the forecast for, what's today, Sunday. Yes, I'm only joking. Well, according to our weatherman, he said it's going to be partly cloudy. Also, there's a slight chance of a shower this afternoon. There's a chance of a thunderstorm this afternoon. Light winds becoming east to northeasterly, and that's around 15 to 20 kilometres in the early afternoon, then becoming light in the evening. Now, the daytime temperatures are expected to reach between 26 to 31. Well, Foster's got 24, but Port Macquarie 27, Taree and Coffs Harbour 29, and Kempsey 30. And also our fire danger for the north coast, as well as the New England, they're moderate, but the Greater Hunter and the northern slopes are high. Anyway, let's go and see what our temperature is here at the moment. We're sitting on 15.6, feels like 15.3. Our humidity is at 95%. The wind is west-southwest at 9 kilometres. The wind gust is over 11 kilometres. The rain we received was 0.4 millimetres. Our pressure is sitting at the moment at 1,017.6 hectopascals. So that's a little bit of our forecast that's going to be happening for Sunday. Anyway, let's take a look at our coastal waters. Now, if you're going out on your boat or whatever the case may be to do with water, especially on those other things that they burn around on, I can never think of their name. Think later. Anyway, just make sure everything is operating well. Make sure that you have your life jacket on and plenty of fuel, plenty of food, especially plenty of water as well. So when you're going out on your boat. So, yeah, but anyway, this is for our Coffs Coast, and this is from Woolloy to Smoky Cape, and this is up until midnight. They have a weather situation which is the same as the Macquarie Coast. Northerly winds will develop on Sunday ahead of a cold front, which looks set to bring fresh and gusty southerly change later on Monday or Tuesday. Winds are going to be north to northwesterly around 10 to 15 knots, becoming variable about 10 knots in the morning, then becoming north to northeasterly around 10 to 15 knots in the early afternoon. Sea's going to be wind's going to be reaching up to around 20 knots, and that's offshore north of Coffs Harbour in the late evening. Sea's going to be around 1 metre. The swell is a north to northeasterly, around 1 metre. The weather, sunny, chance for a thunderstorm, inshore in the afternoon. And for our Macquarie Coast, this is up until midnight, and this is from Smoky Cape all the way down to Seals Rock. And their weather situation's going to be variable, about 10 knots becoming northeasterly to a southeasterly, around 10 to 15 knots in the late afternoon, then tending northerly in the late evening. Sea's going below 1 metre. Now, the swell is a north to northeasterly, around 1 metre. Weather, sunny morning, chance of a thunderstorm inshore in the afternoon. So that's a little bit of our forecast that's going to be happening for the 11th of October. Wow, we're nearly halfway through this month. Oh, yes, we have Christmas knocking at our door, haven't we? Santa's coming.
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10: That's right, you are listening to Tank FM. And a very, very good morning, and you're about to listen to our Sunday morning gospels. My name's Anne, I'm with you now to 10 o'clock. Don't forget, Lynn will be in straight after the takeover after the 10 o'clock news, and she'll keep you up to date with the weather as well right through until 2 o'clock. But anyway, in the meantime,

Yeah, that was Carmen Silva as she opens the program, and normally every Sunday morning when Anne is on. Yes. Okay, it's 11 after the hour of 7 o'clock here at the Tank. And what's our first gospel? George Jones going to be doing He Made Me Free.

0: Yeah, that was George Jones and He Made Me Free.
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0: And a big thank you to all our sponsors as well. 16 after the hour of 7 o'clock, and the late Johnny Cash is going to be doing I Saw a Man. Then Jim Reeves is going to be coming back. He's going to be doing A Beautiful Life. And then we have Daniel O'Donnell. Yes, this is going out to our beautiful lady and You Raise Me Up. But first of all, we

0: Yeah, that was Daniel O'Donnell, and You Raised Me Up. And that especially was going out to our beautiful lady.
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0: Yes, they got a bit of work happening up at North Maxville and at Ginnigay Way and Ferry Street. Now, this is night work and it is bridge work, and they're kicking off tonight at Sunday, which is Sunday at 7pm, going right through to 5am. The bridge will be affected in both directions, as well as Monday, Tuesday and Wednesday and Thursday. But their little advice is check your signs, your exercise with caution, reduce your speed limit to 40. Now, as I said, the bridge will be closed at night from 7pm to 5am Sunday right through to Thursday. There will be heavy vehicles load with width and restrictions of 4.5 tonne and 2.7 metres. Detours will be in place. Motorists are advised to allow approximately 10 minutes of the additional travel time during the day. Alternative stop and slow traffic conditions may be in place if work is being carried out. Work hours on the bridge are depending on the tide. So that's the diversion will be via the M1 Pacific Motorway. So follow the signage in place. So that's a little bit that's happening up there at Maxville tonight. So if you're going to be up around that way, be aware of it. Also, there's work happening out at Mount Seaview on the Oxley Highway, and they're hoping to have this completed by the 16th of October. Now, it is every day, all day, traffic is affected in both directions. Reduce your speed limit to 40, exercise with caution, oversize, overmass, vehicles more than 4.6 metres wide intending to travel through the site must call project team on 0411 021 138. That's 0411 021 138, at least 24 hours prior to the travel. Motorists are advised to allow approximately 15 minutes of their additional travel time. So as I said, that's happening at Mount Seaview on the Hoxley Highway near Mount Seaview Road, and it is road work that they're doing there as well. There is work happening up around near Casino on the Ruxton Highway, and they're hoping to have this completed by the 18th of October. And it's a weekday as well, and it's from 6:30 a.m. in the morning till 4:30 p.m. Traffic is affected in both directions. There, they're saying advice is check signage, exercise with caution, reduce your speed limit to 40. Other advice is schedule road work at Patrick Street Casino. And if you want to do a report by the Richmond Valley Council, if you have a little report there as well.
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3: Yes, and the weatherman's saying partly cloudy, slight chance of a shower this afternoon, chance of a thunderstorm this afternoon, light winds becoming east to northeasterly, and that's going to be around 15 to 20 kilometres in the early afternoon, then becoming light in the evening. Daytime temperatures between 26 and 31. Well, we got Kempsey expecting 30. Then we got Coffs Harbour and Taree 29, Port Macquarie 27, and Foster 24. And don't forget our fire danger for the north coast as well as the New England is moderate, but the Greater Hunter and the northern slopes, they're all going to be high. At the present moment here in Kempsey, we're sitting on 16.6, feels like 17.1. Our humidity is at 95%. The wind is west-southwest at 7 kilometres. The wind gust is still at 11 kilometres. And the rain we received since 9 a.m. yesterday morning was 0.4 millimetres. Must have been up the river because I got none. Our pressure at the present moment is sitting at 1,017.9 hectopascals. So that's a little bit of our forecast that's going to be happening for Sunday. And the time here at the tank is now 7:32. And if you've just tuned in, well, you're listening to our Sunday morning gospels. My name's Anne. I'm with you every Sunday, yes, with my gospels. And I go right through from 7 o'clock to 10 o'clock. And in the meantime, we're going to listen. Elvis Presley's going to be doing I'm Gonna Walk Them Golden Stairs. Then Kitty Wells going to be doing Dream I Dreamed I Searched Heaven for You.

Yeah, that was Kitty Wells. And as I said, I dreamed I searched heaven for you. Anyway, we have coming your way now is Martha Carson, and she's going to be doing her first gospel for the morning. It's All Right. Then we have, going specially out to Heather, Daniel O'Donnell, Beyond the Sunset.

to walk the road alone. I live in memory's garden, dear, with happy days we've known. In spring I'll watch for roses red and shades of lilac blue. In early fall, with the brown leaves fall, then I'll catch a glimpse of you. Should you go first and I remain to finish with the scroll, no lengthening shadows shall creep in to make this life seem droll. We've known so much of happiness, yes, we've had our cup of joy. And memory is one gift of God that death cannot destroy. Should you go first and I remain, there's one thing I'd have you do. Walk slowly down that long road, for soon I'll follow you.

Yeah, that was Daniel O'Donnell, Beyond the Sunset, and that was specially going out to Heather, and it is now 7:42, and we've got a little bit of Hank Williams. He's going to be doing Invisible Hands.

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4: Yes, and a big thank you to all our sponsors as well. That was we've got Hank Williams doing Calling You.

Yes, as I said, that was Tennessee Ernesy Ford, and he was doing Rock of Ages. I got a special gospel going out to Rita and Jim Rees, and it's simply called He Will.

Yeah, that was Slim. Well, let me see. It was Slim Whitman, yes. Lord help me, ever be thou.

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3: Good morning, I'm David Cameron. The parents of Perth brothers Jake and Callum Robinson are on their way home from Mexico after a court found three men guilty of their murder. A judge ruled that the two Australians and an American were shot dead during a surfing trip in 2024, finding the defendants guilty of charges including robbery and aggravated homicide. The sentence will be announced in coming days. Martin Robinson says the verdict is another step closer to justice for his sons and their friend.
4: Today's guilty verdict is a significant moment in our long and painful journey to seek justice for our beautiful sons, Callum and Jake, and their friend Carter Rode, whose lives were so cruelly taken from them in 2024.
3: The families of Veterans Guild says today's commemorative service marking 25 years of Australian service in Afghanistan will be deeply personal. During the 2001 to 2021 operations, more than 40 ADF personnel lost their lives and 263 were wounded. CEO of Families of Veterans Guild, Renee Wilson, is the spouse of an ADF veteran who was severely wounded.
5: We don't talk enough about what happened in Afghanistan. We don't talk enough about the impact and the impacts that people are living with today. This isn't a historical war. This is very much within that contemporary period.
3: And support for serving and former ADF personnel and their families is available at Open Arms on 1800 011 046. US President Donald Trump has called on Ukraine to get a new president who'll end the war with Russia. He accused Volodymyr Zelensky of choosing to prolong the conflict and of ignoring US demands to stop attacking Russian oil refineries. It follows a US decision to suspend sanctions on Russian diesel exports.
6: There's plenty of targets. Don't hit refineries. And he went out and he hit. And he's not going to affect our farmers, and he's not going to affect our ranchers, and he's not going to affect the rest of the world. So he better damn well stop. And you know what I suggest? I suggest they get a new leader who can make a deal, because he could have made many deals that for some reason he never does.
3: The international airport in the Saudi capital Riyadh has been hit in a missile attack from the Houthis in Yemen. Hospital sources say dozens of people were injured and five Saudi nationals are in intensive care. Airport operations are suspended. Here's the BBC's Ambarasana Tirajan.
7: An eyewitness at the sprawling King Khalid International Airport in Riyadh said he heard an explosion while waiting to board a flight. And another said they saw a strike that left people wounded and fleeing in panic. It follows a series of similar attacks this week on Riyadh, which killed four people, including a pilot, and damaged a Saudi aircraft. Several Gulf airlines have cancelled flights scheduled for Sunday and Monday. Soon after the incident, President Trump said he was evaluating whether the US should join Saudi strikes against the Iran-backed Houthis in Yemen.
3: In motorsport, Mount Panorama is buzzing ahead of today's Bathurst 1000 Supercars event. 22-year-old rookie Zach Bates secured a maiden pole position ahead of Brody Kostecki in yesterday's top 10 shootout.
8: Typically, I hadn't watched the sessions, but I was like, oh, well, I'm gonna know what it is anyway. So it was a good carrot to chase. You know, there's been so many fast guys. It's, I can't believe it, mate. I'm speechless.
3: Audio courtesy of Fox Sports.
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10: Okay, let's take a look and see what's happening with our forecast. And okay, the weatherman is telling us it's going to be, I have to pick it up. It's going to be partly cloudy. Also, there's a slight chance of a shower this afternoon. There's a chance of a thunderstorm this afternoon. Light winds becoming east and northeasterly around 15 to 20 kilometres in the early afternoon, then becoming light in the evening. And our daytime temperatures are expected to reach between 26 to 31. Okay, we have Foster expecting 24, Port Macquarie 27, Taree and Coffs Harbour 29, and Kempsey 30. Fire danger for the north coast as well as the New England is moderate, but for the Greater Hunter and the northern slopes, they're going to be high. And the temperature here in Kempsey at the moment, we're sitting on 19.7, feels like 22.2. Our humidity is at 86%. The wind is zero. The wind gust is 7 kilometres. And the rain we received was 0.4 millimetres since 9 a.m. yesterday morning. Our pressure is now at 1,018.2 hectopascals.
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10: 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And my name is Anne. I'm with you right up until 10 o'clock. And don't forget, as I said, Lynn will be in and bringing her program, Radio Waves, and she'll take you right through until 2 p.m. But in the meantime, I better let you know what gospels I have coming. Now, we have coming your way is Don Gibson, I think it is. No, it's not. Anyway, we'll go and find out.

Yes, that was Walking in Jerusalem, and that was done by Bill Munro and his River Cross Boys. It is 8 minutes past the hour of 8 o'clock, and now we have Don Gibson. He's going to be doing Satisfied.

as I said, that was Don Gibson and I'm Satisfied. I got a special one going out now to Cole and Alan Jackson and the Sissy Song.

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2: And a big thank you to all our sponsors, yes, and a big morning. I forgot to say good morning to Steve. Good morning, Steve. Okay, a big good morning to Loma, as well as Michael and Andrew Cole, and also to Rosie all the way there in the Philippines, and also to Maureen, and also to Kevin all the way down there in Victoria. Angie, a big good morning to you. And Kay and Brian, good morning to you. Barry, and also to Chris and Jim Shaw out at Kinchula Village, and also to our beautiful lady, and Jim and Kay. Good morning to Chris and Jim Shaw, but good morning to Jim and Kay out at Kinchula Village. I got that all back to front. A big good morning to Emma all the way out at Crescent Head, Ronnie and Ruth out of Belmore River. A big good morning to Heather, and also to Lily and Rob, and also to Mick and Rhonda all the way down there in Newcastle, Lorraine and Derek out of Southwest Rocks, Lynn Waters all the way in Sydney, our Kookaburra lady, and Richard, good morning to you, along with Jill and Bill, a termite Bill, Bill's a termite, Deb and Terry all the way out of Southwest Rocks, and also to Beverly, and also to Gloria and Greg, yes, I think it's Audavella. And also to Ross and Millie, good morning to you. And also to Bruce Phipps and his wife, good morning to you as well. And a big good morning to Rita and Jim. And Chris Kay, good morning to you. And Gwen, a big good morning to you, along with Ian all the way out of Green Hill. Ian on River Street, good morning to you. Carmen, and all our internet listeners as well. And also to Sandy and Barry and all our visitors. I see you had a game of bowls yesterday. It was quite packed, really. Also to Shirley and all our silent listeners, good morning to you. And another Chris, good morning to you. She's a lady, yes. Daff and Pilly all the way out of Gladstone. Nancy, good morning to you. And also to Ricky and Gary Walters. Ross Newton, good morning to you. Jackie and James all the way over in Canada. Yes, James, I've got your song lined up. And also to Roger all the way down there in Mittagong. Barry up here at the Heights. And also to George and Amanda all the way down in Sydney. And a big good morning to Pauline as well. But if I've forgotten anyone, a big good morning to you as well. It is now 17 after the hour of 8 o'clock. And I've got to let you know we're listening to the Sissy song. Our trainer's going to be doing Praise the Lord. Then we have Diane Lindsay and Pete Simpson doing Message. And Charlie Bride's going to be doing One Day at a Time.

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0: Yes, and take a look at ours. There's a little bit of work still happening up there, Coffs Harbour. Now, this is to do with the holiday traffic that they're expecting. And that, so, yeah, so they're just telling you that there is quite a few people has headed home, but you still got some little stragglers will come through. And the advice is plan your journey, allow extra travel time. There is a high volume of holiday traffic are expected to be approaching through Coffs Harbour during the peak travel period. The details about knowing holiday traffic pitch points, see the New South Wales holiday journey. So that's a little bit of warning up there because, yeah, because I think someone said the kids go back to school on the 15th. So a lot of them would be making their way back down south anyway. So be aware of that as well. And it is time for me.
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0: 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I don't know what went wrong there.
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0: Okay, well, not much too much has really changed here, and it's still saying it's going to be partly cloudy, slight chance of a shower this afternoon, chance of a thunderstorm this afternoon, light winds becoming east and northeasterly, around 15 to 20 kilometres. That's in the early afternoon. They're becoming light in the evening. Daytime temperatures between 26 to 31. Well, Kempsey's expecting 30. And then we've got Coffs Harbour and Taree 29, Port Macquarie 27 and Foster 24. And anyway, our temperature here at the moment in Kempsey, yes, we are now sitting on 22.7, feels like 23.4. Our humidity is at 71%, the wind is west at 9 kilometres, the wind gust is at 11 kilometres. And as I said, the rain we received since 9 a.m. yesterday morning was 0.4 millimetres. Our pressure at the present moment is sitting at 1,018.5 hectopascals. So that's a little bit of our forecast that's happening today. And the time here at the tank is now 8:32. And I've got a special gospel going out to Robin Lilly. And this is written by Lilly. And it's simply called Gone Too Soon.

Yeah, that was Tammy Wynette and George Jones, and they were doing Everything's Gonna Be All Right. It is now 8:36, and I've got a special one going out to Lorraine and Ben and Derek, the late Brian K. Kelly, and the Bushman's Prayer.

Yeah, that was the late Bronco Kelly and the Bushman's Prayer. And as I said, that was going out to Lorraine, Ben and Derek. It is 8:39 here at the Tank. Now we have the old time gospels. They're going to be doing Wishing and Hoping. Then we've got Paul McLeod. He's going to be doing two gospels. One is Born Again and the other one is The Old Rugged Cross.

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3: And a big thank you to all our sponsors. And yes, I forgot, I've got to pay another special gospel. And this one's done by Jimmy Little. And this is going out to a lovely friend we have made, not only myself, but a few of them here in the tank has made friends with him. I'm talking about James and Jackie all the way over in Canada. And he said, you know, he's normally pedalling his bike. He goes on his bike for a little pedal on us over there. And he would like to hear people get ready.

0: just thank the Lord.
1: Yeah, that was the late Jimmy Little and People Get Ready, and that was especially, as I said, going out to James all the way over there in Canada. It is now 8:49, and what have I got? Okay, I did say yes, Paul McLeod, he's going to be doing the old Rugged Cross. And then I got a special one going out, Play Me the Waltz of the Angels. This is going out to Shirley, Heather, Shirley and Maureen, sorry Maureen, and Cole. But first of all...

0: Yeah, that was Alan Mack and Play Me the Waltz of the Angels. And as I said, that was going out especially for Shirley, Maureen and Cole. The time here at the tank is now 8:58. I've got to get ready for my 9 o'clock news. But in the meantime, Michael's prayer for the day.
1: Bless me, Father, I have sinned. I forget sometimes to thank you for the good amid the bad. Thank you for the rainy days and for those days you fill with sun. Thank you for my better days and for those days that hold no fun. Thank you for my friends and for those days that I have none. Thank you, God, for listening. Thank you for every day you've made and for letting me enjoy all things, be they glowing light or shade. Amen.
0: Thank you, Michael, for a beautiful prayer for the day.

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3: Good morning, I'm David Cameron. Police in the Indian capital Delhi say more than 7,000 people have been detained during demonstrations against alleged misconduct by electoral authorities. The youth-led Cockroach Janta Party and other opposition parties called for the protest. The BBC's Azadeh Mashiri was on the streets of Delhi.
4: Police buses drove away young protesters who were hammering against the windows. They were taken to stadiums, which were turned into detention centres. But young Indians continued to defy orders.
5: I mean, why do you have to detain people when they are protesting peacefully?
4: The restrictions are the most far-reaching the capital has seen in recent years. And they worked. Protesters were not able to gather in one place. But those we've spoken to are determined to keep marching.
3: Victoria's opposition coalition has promised to establish 10 new technical colleges to address skill shortages in the state. Under the plan, vocational education and training for 5,000 secondary students would support trades, hospitality and healthcare. Meantime, Victorian Labor is promising regional communities would get a bigger slice of mining royalties if re-elected next month. The government says it would set up a funding pool generated from coal and gold mining, as well as critical rare earth minerals. Labor says the royalties would be invested in regional schools, hospitals and roads. The Families Veterans Guild says the families who supported Australians who served in Afghanistan are also being honoured today. A national commemorative service is being held at the Australian War Memorial in Canberra this morning, marking the 25th anniversary of Australian service in Afghanistan. CEO of the Guild, Renee Wilson, is the spouse of an ADF Afghanistan veteran who was severely wounded. She told National Radio News she'd like all Australians to pause and remember.
6: 35,000 Australians, or more than that, served there, that 42 Australians didn't come home, and that 263 were wounded, not to mention the countless number of those veterans who subsequently become ill due to that service.
3: And support for serving and former ADF personnel and their families is available at Open Arms on 1800 011 046. The governor of the US state of Pennsylvania has confirmed that 9 people have been killed during a shooting. Josh Shapiro said the tragic event in the city of Erie had occurred before officers arrived at the scene. US media said 2 children were among the fatalities. Rick Laura is Erie's police chief.
7: Our hearts are with the victims, their families, and everyone affected by this tragedy. There are no words that can be adequately expressed the magnitude of the loss of life here. It's a horrific scene. There was a large loss of life inside that residence and outside that residence. The suspect is deceased. It appears to be a self-inflicted gunshot wound.
3: Lawyers for Krista Pike, the woman who survived a botched execution in the US state of Tennessee, say she's been discharged from hospital and returned to prison. In a statement, they said she was grateful to first responders and her medical team. To sport, and South Melbourne has become the first non-A-League club to win Soccer's Australia Cup, defeating Melbourne Victory 4-3 on penalties in the final. And in English Premier League football, Brighton have defeated Sunderland 2-0, a 5-1 victory for Chelsea over Bournemouth.
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9: Okay, let's go and take a look at our forecast for today and our temperature. Well, the forecast for today is going to be partly cloudy, slight chance of a shower. That's all happening this afternoon. There's a chance for a thunderstorm this afternoon. Light winds becoming east to northeasterly, around 15 to 20 kilometres. That's in the early afternoon, then becoming light in the evening. And the daytime temperatures are expected to reach between 26 to 31. Well, we've got Kempsey expecting 30, but Coffs Harbour and Taree, 29, Port Macquarie 27, and Foster 24. And our fire danger for the north coast as well as the New England is moderate, but for the Greater Hunter and the northern slopes, they're going to be high. At the present moment, we're sitting on 24.5, feels like 25.6. Our humidity is at 65%. The wind is west at 7 kilometres. The wind gust is at 11 kilometres. And our pressure is sitting at 1,019.0. So that's a little bit of our forecast for Sunday, the 11th of October.
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9: I thought she left. Tank FM. Okay, I've got a special one going out to Chris, my good mate. Yes, the Royal Telephone. And then I got a couple of going out to Loma, Buddy Williams, the toy telephone and the toy telephone prayer. Yes, they're all coming your way. But first of all,

Yes, and that was late Buddy Williams and the Toy Telephone Prayer. Okay, the Royal Telephone, this is going specially out to Chris.

0: Yeah, that was the late Jimmy Little and the Royal Telephone. It is 14 after the hour and 9 o'clock here. I've got some sponsors coming your way.
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0: And a big thank you to all our sponsors as well. It is 15 after the hour, 9 o'clock. I have got another one of the late Jimmy Little, My Father's House. I absolutely love him singing that. I do love it. But in the meantime, I've got to let you know what our other gospels is coming your way. We have Hallelujah Special, Carl Perkins. Patsy Cline's going to be doing Just a Closer Walk with You. Alan Jackson's going to be doing Standing on the Promise. First of all,

Yeah, that was Patsy Cline, and just a closer walk with the time here at the tank is now 21 minutes past the hour of 9 o'clock. And as I said, Alan Jackson's going to be doing Standing on the Promise.

As I said, Alan Jackson standing. Yes, and standing on the promises. Beautiful, absolutely beautiful hymn. Loretta Lynn's going to be doing her first one, Harp with the Golden Strings.

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4: 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Yes, and taking my last look at our traffic report, but Lynn will keep you up to date with it when she takes over at 10 o'clock with her program Radio Waves. Well, this is happening out at Willy Willy at Warborough Brook Road, and it's road work, and they're hoping to have this completed by the 15th of October. It is an everyday, all-day traffic affected all directions. Now, the website, you have the Kempsey Shire Council work update. Now, the advice is exercise with caution, follow directions on site, reduce your speed. Now, the other advice is the program reseal work commencing has commenced from the 6th of October. Traffic controller will be on site to direct motorists. Plan work may change due to weather conditions and operations required. So that's happening out at Willy Willy at Warborough Brook Road, and hopefully it'll be all kicking off tomorrow if weather permitting. There is some work happening out at Temagog also, and this road work as well, and they're hoping to have this completed by the 13th of October. And it says here, their advice is, it is an everyday, all day, traffic will be affected in all directions. Follow their directions on site, exercise with caution, reduce your speed limit. Program reseal work commencing from the 6th also of October 26th. Traffic controller will be on site to direct motorists. Plan a date for resealing may change due to weather conditions and operation requirement as well. So that's a little bit that's happening out there at Temagog. And Don Dinalong, there is work happening there, and this hopes to be completed by the 16th of October. It is an everyday, all-day traffic will be affected in all directions. Advice again, check your signage, follow the directions on site, exercise with caution. Reseal work commencing, they kicked off it on the 30th of September, 26th. Schedule pending with weather and operational requirement. Please drive to the conditions, observe all signage. Follow the directions from the traffic controller for safety of work and road users, and expect some short delays as well. So that's all happening out at Don Dinalong.
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3: Okay, let's go and take my last look at our forecast for today. But as I said, Lynn will keep you up to date right through up until 2 o'clock when she takes over, and she'll be taking over with the weather after the 10 o'clock news. But in the meantime, the weatherman here is saying it's going to be partly cloudy, slight chance of a shower this afternoon, chance of a thunderstorm this afternoon, light winds becoming east to northeasterly around 15 to 20 kilometres. That's in the early afternoon, then becoming light in the evening. Daytime temperatures are expected to reach between 26 to 31. Well, Foster is expecting 24, Port Macquarie 27, Taree 29, Coffs Harbour 29 and Kempsey 30. But that sun is due to set at 6:56pm this evening. And our fire danger for the North Coast and the New England is moderate, but the Greater Hunter and the Northern Slopes, well, they're all going to be high. And let's take a look and see what our temperature is here at the moment. We're sitting on 25.9, feels like 27.6. Our humidity is at 62%. The wind is west-southwest at 6 kilometres. The wind gust is still at 11 kilometres. And our pressure is now at 1,019.1 hectopascals. So that's a little bit of our forecast that's happening for today. And Jimmy Little, he's going to be doing My Father's House.
4: Last night, I dreamt that I was a child, out where the gums grow wild and tall. I was trying to make it home through the bush before the darkness falls. I heard the wind rustling through the trees, and ghostly voices rose from the fields. I ran with my heart pounding down that broken path, with the devil snapping at my heels. I broke through the trees, and there in the night, my father's house stood shining, hard and bright. The branches and brambles tore at my clothes and scratched my arms. But I ran till I fell shaking in his arms.

0: Yeah, that was the late Jimmy Little and my father's house. It is now, what is it, 9:35. Wow. Anyway, we've got coming your way now is Joshua Turner. He's going to be doing the Long Black Train. Then we have Johnny Paycheck. He's going to be doing In the Garden.
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1: Yes, and a big thank you to our sponsors as well. Okay. That was, as I said, listening to Mary Duff. She was doing "O Holy Night." Now we have Dan Voigt's going to be doing "Give Them All to Jesus," and Sharon Heaslip's going to be doing her gospel. It's simply called, I'll reread, "The Treasured Old Bible." But first of all.

That was Sharon Heaslip, and that's a beautiful one, wasn't it? The Treasured, simply called the Treasured Old Bible. Okay, it is now 9:56 and...

and say catch us all later. Have a wonderful day. I'll be back again tomorrow morning from 6 o'clock till 9 o'clock with our brekkie. Until then, please stay safe. And then just tell me it's very hot outside. So if you don't have to go outside, please.

0: Slim Dusty was born on the 13th of June 1927. Sadly, he passed away on the 19th of September 2003. With a career spanning almost 60 years, he was an ambassador of Australian country music, inspiring many young bush balladeers, including myself.
1: Thanks for the music. 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
4: Good morning, I'm David Cameron. A teenager is under police guard in a Melbourne hospital being treated for burns allegedly incurred at the scene of a suspicious fire at a Korean barbecue restaurant. Victoria police say two males were seen breaking into the restaurant in Springvale in Melbourne's southeast just after midnight. Fire crews arrived to find smoke billowing from the window of the restaurant. The two males fled the scene in a car. Shortly later, a teenage boy was found with burns at a fast food restaurant about a 10-minute drive from the fire scene. A spate of fire bombings and arson attacks has swept Melbourne in the past week, including an incident in which six cars were set alight at separate locations in a single night. A man charged over alleged offensive behaviour at Sydney's Bondi Beach is in hospital under police guard. The 53-year-old man allegedly hung a flag and performed offensive hand gestures on Campbell Parade at Bondi Beach on Friday afternoon. It was the scene of last year's terrorist attack. The man was due to face court for a bail hearing yesterday. It's reported he was admitted to hospital under police guard and is scheduled to face court in mid-November. President Donald Trump has called on Ukraine to get a new president who will end the war with Russia. He accused Volodymyr Zelensky of choosing to prolong the conflict and of ignoring US demands to stop attacking Russian oil refineries. More details from the BBC's James Reid.
5: Donald Trump's outburst against Volodymyr Zelensky came after the Ukrainian leader criticised his decision to suspend sanctions on Russian diesel exports, calling it a weak move and a gift to Vladimir Putin. Once again, Mr. Trump blamed Ukraine rather than Russia for the continuing war. And he accused Mr. Zelensky of making problems for the world by attacking Russian oil refineries. The US president is trying to bring down diesel prices before next month's midterm elections, but he's reluctant to admit that his own war against Iran has been the main cause of the global shortage.
4: A British man has died after he was attacked by a tiger at Yorkshire Wildlife Park in the north of England. Police were called to the zoo after reports the man had entered the tiger's enclosure. They say there is no further risk to the public. Police in the Indian capital Delhi say more than 7,000 people have been detained during demonstrations against alleged misconduct by electoral authorities. These protesters were vocal about their concerns.
6: I mean, why do you have to detain people when they are protesting peacefully? We are just here to protest peacefully. We are protesting so that Gyanesh Kumar must resign.
7: If we do not show up right now, literally something that is as foundational as India being a democracy is going to be challenged. I mean, like, there's no point of me going to vote if my vote does not count. I think I'm here to make my vote count.
4: To sport, and Australia is in a strong position heading into the third day of the first cricket test against South Africa in Durban. Matt Renshaw scored 190 and shared a 134-run partnership with Nathan Lyon as the Australians were bowled out for 390. The hosts are 1 for 27, 363 runs behind. And in the AFLW, the Gold Coast Suns have beaten Melbourne by 22 points. Geelong thrashed the Giants 96 points to 33. A 2-point win for St Kilda over Collingwood and wins for the Adelaide Crows and for Port Adelaide.
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9: A very good morning to you. 28.4 in Kempsey, feels like 30. And we're looking for a max of 30 out there. It is very warm, 13 degrees overnight, humidity on 50%. The wind's currently from the west, 4 kilometres per hour, wind gusts 11, and air pressure 1019.3 hectopascals. Taking a look at warnings for the New South Wales coast, no active warnings, and for the Macquarie coastal waters for today, Sunday. The wind's variable, about 10 knots, becoming northeast to southeasterly, 10 to 15 knots in the late afternoon and tending northerly in the late evening. Seas below 1 metre, the swell from the north-northeast around 1 metre, and on the waters mostly sunny. There is the chance of a thunderstorm inshore in the afternoon. Very good morning to you. Welcome along to Rodeo Waves. Big thank you to Anne, Lynn with you right through until 2:00.

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Stay on the crest of your wave with Radio Waves. Yes, a very good morning to you again. Great to have your company. Hope you can stay with me over the next 4 hours for our music run from pop to rock and blues. Some great tracks thrown in for you today. And we've got our special segments, of course, coming up later this hour. We take a look at all things radio waves and science. A fun segment today. And the think tank questions coming up around 11:15. Not to be missed. One of those questions is particularly really interesting. We won't have the answer coming up to about 11:45, but not to be missed, the think tank questions today. And some interesting topics we'll discuss in our lifestyle segment this afternoon as we continue with our music. Let's get back to the music. Great Aussie music on the way with the Urban Cookie Collective. So beautiful.

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From the album Tales from the Magic Fountain. That sounds nice, doesn't it? So beautiful, a song that must have been written about the Maclay Valley. Coming up for you right now, let's go back to 1988 with Womack and Womack.

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4: And a very good morning to you, coming up to 21 after 10. 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

All about that frozen orange juice. Beautiful lyrics there. You rescue me, I'll rescue you. And coming up in our lifestyle segment this afternoon, part one of how is the high cost of living affecting Australia and our lifestyle. So not to be missed. Let's get back to the music with Wham, Wake Me Up.

0: Nation.
1: The iconic Bellbrook Hotel on the banks of the beautiful Macleay River invites you to sample true upriver bush-style hospitality. 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Like to stay a while? The Bellbrook Hotel has newly refurbished cabins and a four-bedroom house for larger groups, so you can take your time exploring the upper Macleay Valley and its attractions. 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

And a very good morning again. Before we take a look at traffic, let's have a look at a couple of events coming up in our area. The Coffs Harbour Stadium presents the Coffs International ITF Tag World Cup coming up between the 15th of October and Sunday, the 18th of October. And at Port, all busy down there today. The Pacific Highway at Blackmans Point Road, there'll be some traffic problems there. The Ironman Australia event is on today, Sunday, the 18th of October. So just allow extra time if you're heading south on the freeway. West of Bellingen, Waterfall Way between Horseshoe Road and Boggy Creek Road, schedule roadwork and slope stabilisation at the Gordonville Cutting, and that is going on since August, ongoing. And we've also got Harwood Pacific Motorway near Serpentine Channel, schedule roadwork and bridge work ongoing until December. And Mwoolumbah, they've got scheduled roadwork and bridge work ongoing until March next year at the Woolumbin Street at Tweed River Bridge. And finally, Kangai Gwaita Highway, Kangai Bridge Road, scheduled roadwork and slope stabilisation until the 31st of October. Coming up next, Newton.

0: Tank FM, you're with Lynn, live from our studios at West Kempsey. A very warm one. We'll take a look at the weather in just a moment. Coming out of London, back there in 1997, Newton and Maybe.
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0: It's time for another warm and welcoming night at the Community Pop-Up Cafe, Friends and Food. 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Yes, times are tough for many financially, but if you're looking to connect, relax, or simply enjoy a wholesome community dinner, drop in this Thursday between 5 and 7 o'clock. 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
3: Well, we're only a week into daylight saving and warming up very fast today. 29.2 feels like 30.0, and that is our maximum forecast temperature. Mostly sunny today is the forecast across our region, and expecting a minimum of around 13 overnight. No weather warnings. And for the week ahead, what have we got for you? Well, tomorrow, a maximum of 35. Unbelievable possible afternoon storms, but much cooler on Tuesday as a change comes through, a max of 27. And for Wednesday and Thursday and Friday, maximum temperatures around 19 to 21, and much the same also for Saturday. And showers forecast throughout the week, not too much in it, but up to 15 mils for some days and other days up to around 10. But heavy showers expected on Tuesday with those showers and storms developing. So be ready for Tuesday's 27, a much cooler day after tomorrow's 35 degrees. That's the latest weather details for you at the moment. Don't forget we've got our radio wave segment coming up in about 10 to 15 minutes time. Just a short fun one today for you. Right now let's get back to the music on Tank FM.

0: Great track, The Lighthouse Family. Hi, hello, how are you? And some great cool music on a very hot Sunday for you. And we're not too far away from our radio wave segment. We're going high, we're going to the edge of the Milky Way.
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Oh, the London Philharmonic Orchestra in there, and also Alex Lloyd, all about that distant light. And today, radio waves. How long does it take radio waves to travel across the entire diameter of the Milky Way? Oh, only about 100,000 years, which means that if we sent out a message across the Milky Way, oh, it might take a very long time to come back, mightn't it? 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But the size of the Milky Way is huge. The Milky Way galaxy is roughly 100,000 light years wide. That's hard to get our brains around, isn't it? 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There we have it, radio waves science today. Radio waves traveling across the Milky Way. It takes a very, very long time.

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3: Hello, I'm David Cameron. Australian authorities are investigating allegations a Fly Dubai co-pilot accused of trying to crash a passenger plane into an Israeli airport allegedly developed extremist views while studying in Melbourne. 29-year-old Omani national Hamam El-Hamami is accused of attacking his captain with an axe during a flight last month. UAE investigators say they've traced his immersion in extremist materials to his time in Melbourne, where he studied engineering between 2015 and 2017. Speaking to News 24, Home Affairs Minister Tony Burke says counter-terrorism agencies are investigating.
4: We need to deal with those specific networks, whether it be ISIS-inspired or any of those horrific groups, and our intelligence and security agencies are constantly monitoring, breaking up, intercepting.
3: President Donald Trump has called on Ukraine to get a new president who'll end the war with Russia. He accused Volodymyr Zelensky of choosing to prolong the conflict and of ignoring US demands to stop attacking Russian oil refineries. He said the Ukrainian leader could have settled the war with Russia many times.
5: It started due to incompetence. It should have never started. You wouldn't have lost 30% of your country already. You've lost 30% of your country, and you've had over a million people killed. Between the two of them, over 2 million people killed. That's a war that should have never started, and I think it's time for Ukraine to get a new president.
3: Mr. Trump was speaking after Mr. Zelensky criticized the US decision to suspend sanctions on Russian diesel exports, calling it a gift to Vladimir Putin. A man who was attacked by a tiger after entering its enclosure in northern England has died. Police said he suffered serious injuries and could not be revived at the Yorkshire Wildlife Park. Here's the BBC's Nick Johnson.
6: Video shared online, which the BBC hasn't yet verified, appear to show a man being attacked by a tiger inside an enclosure at Yorkshire Wildlife Park. The force said the tiger attacked the man, who died at the scene. Witnesses reported hearing gunshots, but police said the tiger was uninjured, remained in the enclosure following the incident, and there had been no wider risk to the public. On its website, Yorkshire Wildlife Park says it's home to two endangered Siberian tigers.
3: In motorsport, Mount Panorama is buzzing ahead of today's Bathurst 1000 Supercars event. 22-year-old rookie Camaro driver Zach Bates secured a maiden pole position ahead of Brody Kostecki in a Mustang in yesterday's top 10 shootout.
7: Typically, I hadn't watched the sessions, but I was like, oh, well, I'm gonna know what it is anyway. So it was a good carrot to chase. You know, there's been so many fast guys. It's, I can't believe it, mate. I'm speechless.
3: Audio courtesy of Fox Sports. The All Blacks have retained Rugby Union's Bledisloe Cup, beating the Wallabies 50-19 at Eden Park. Australia scored first, then threatened to lead again early in the second half before New Zealand scored 26 straight points. It was their 12th straight win against the Wallabies and also extended the All Blacks' unbeaten run at the Auckland Stadium to 54 games since 1994. And Australia is in a strong position heading into the third day of the first cricket test against South Africa in Durban. Matt Renshaw scored 190 and shared a 134-run partnership with Nathan Lyon as the Australians were bowled out for 390. The hosts are 1 for 27.
2: 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The